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9: When George Washington accepted command of the Continental Army, Americans were fighting a king and determined not to replace one form of unchecked power with another. Washington understood the difference between authority and ownership. In 1775, he declared, "When we assume the soldier, we do not lay aside the citizen." Even as commander of America's army, Washington remembered that he remained one of the people and that the power entrusted to him was never his to keep. He did not fight to rule America. He fought so Americans could govern themselves. Washington's example gave the young nation something more than victory. It gave America a standard for leadership. Those who hold power must remain accountable to the people they serve, because in a free nation, leadership is not ownership. It is a duty and a trust.
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0: With SRN News, I'm Mary Rose. Florida native Kyle Kirkwood is the winner of the Freedom 250 Grand Prix in Washington, D.C. President Trump waved the green flag to start Sunday's race, and Transportation Secretary Sean Duffy waved the checkered flag at the finish after 147 laps. President Trump is taking a swipe at Canada amid trade tensions between the two countries. In a post on Truth Social early Sunday, the president wrote that Canada wants the benefits of being a state without being one, adding that the country has charged farmers massive amount of tariffs for many years. This comes after U.S. tariffs against a wide range of Canadian goods went into effect early Saturday after negotiators from both sides failed to reach an agreement. This is SRN News.
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13: Back to the show hotline, and waiting to talk New York State is their executive director of tourism, Ross Levi.
12: Well, it's only taken us 86 weeks to get to New York State, Mary, but here we are. 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
14: Great to be with you.
12: Well, thank you for joining us this morning. So you're talking to two people who were born and grew up in New York, and except for a short period when we were married, we've always lived in the New York City area. Mary and I, certainly we've been blessed to travel around the country and world for years. There are some tourism slogans that are certainly memorable. Virginia's for lovers, pure Michigan, big sky country, the heart of it all for Ohio, first in flight, North Carolina, right? But part of what makes marketing successful often is simplicity and just being straight to the point. I Love New York says it all. It's about to celebrate 50 years, Ross. How big an impact has the slogan and the logo had on New York State tourism?
14: Huge. We're so lucky to have one of the most recognized logos in the world, not only for tourism, but just overall. We're up there with the Nike swoosh and the golden arches. And it is such, it is one of the few slogans that isn't a command. It doesn't tell you to do anything. It's a statement of love. I think that says a lot, that New York State is such an easy state to love, both for the people who live here and the people who visit here, because there's such an amazing variety of things to do all in one state.
13: Absolutely. And, you know, I think people do think of New York City when they first think of New York, and we get that. But as you said, the diversity, when you get into New York State with all the regions, we've got the Hudson Valley. It's beautiful. It's family friendly. We could do the whole show on the Adirondacks and the Finger Lakes region of New York State, the history and growth that's going on in the Catskills. Robert and I have enjoyed that area many times. We've got Niagara Falls, Lake Placid, Saratoga, Lake George, Long Island, with the beaches and the wineries. So how are the tourist numbers looking this year, and anything you want to point out about the regions?
14: Yeah, it's so far so good. Our numbers are looking steady. Like most people in the United States, the international market is a little softer than it has been, but luckily the domestic seems to be making up for that. We're lucky in New York because so much of what we have appeals to people and sort of the current trends in travel, right? People are looking to get off the beaten track. They're looking to get to remote places and unplug. And in New York, you have such easy access to that. You know, we have more ski areas than anywhere in the nation. People may think of other states, but it's New York. So you're always just like a mile or, an hour or so drive from great skiing. We have the longest foliage season in the nation. And actually the Adirondacks were just named by Priceline as the number one fall foliage destination in the U.S. So it's easy to get out there and see beautiful foliage. We even put out a weekly I Love New York foliage report, which every week tells people where the best foliage is.
12: Well, that's coming.
14: And there's all those, you know, the small, beautiful small towns. And so it's really easy to get out there and see the state. And so that's really benefits.
12: You know, one other thing that I'll throw out there as well is I'll just call it sports tourism, because, you know, from all the professional sports teams you'll find in New York City and other parts of the state, you know, Buffalo and so forth, you know, we certainly talk about our love of the New York Yankees on the show regularly. But you think about the college sector. We've got Syracuse, St. John's, Army, West Point, popular. Then there's all the major sporting events, U.S. Tennis Open that's coming, New York City Marathon, PGA, the Tour Championships. You've got Belmont and Saratoga that are great. Yeah. And Saratoga is just a great town in general. But, you know, regardless of the season, regardless of the month, if you're a sports fan, New York really has you covered, doesn't it, Ross?
14: Absolutely. We're excited that this year the Belmont Stakes returns to Belmont Park after a multi-year renovation of that venue. Saratoga will continue going strong as the oldest sporting venue in the United States. It's not a baseball stadium. It's Saratoga Racetrack. And of course, you know, any true blue baseball fan has to do their pilgrimage to Cooperstown, to the one and only National Baseball Hall of Fame. That's right here in New York, in Central New York.
12: You know, the other thing I'm going to throw out there that I do think that it's a little bit underappreciated, but the connectivity of airports in New York, you know, everyone, we know JFK and LaGuardia, but there's Westchester County Airport, Stewart International, Albany and Buffalo International, Syracuse and Rochester. You got Long Island, MacArthur, that most people know as Islip. But that's something that it really is a strong suit for New York, I've always said for years. But last question, really where we're going to take you with this, is we focused heavily on the America 250 on this show. We did the broadcast, actually, on July 4th from the Intrepid for the big celebration. But what do you say is the most patriotic way to celebrate this nation in New York?
14: We have a Path Through History program, which celebrates not only those historical attractions connected to the American Revolution, like Saratoga Battlefield, the turning point of the Revolution, but also immigration, Native American history, natural history. And that program curates all the amazing historical sites we have across New York State by different themes based on people's interests. Okay. So that's a really patriotic way to learn about experience history.
12: Well, folks, if you want to plan your own travels, you can come experience the Empire State yourself. The website is iloveny.com. Ross, really nice connecting with you today. Thanks for your time.
14: Great being with you. Thanks so much.
13: Thank you, Ross. Take care.
14: Bye-bye.
12: All right, there goes Ross. iloveny.com, folks. In a few minutes, we'll begin hour two on this August 22nd by talking about the best hotel reward programs. The Personal Connection, Right Stuff, and Museum Gallery are also all still ahead. 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Don't forget, you can catch this show live or anytime at rmworldtravel.com.
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15: With SRN News, I'm Mary Rose. The Trump administration is taking new steps to strengthen election oversight ahead of the November midterms. Correspondent Ken Lorman reports.
16: The Justice Department plans to deploy a record 1,000 election monitors nationwide to help enforce federal voting laws. Assistant Attorney General Harmeet Dhillon says the teams will ensure compliance with the Voting Rights Act, nearly quadrupling the number sent in 2022. The move comes as the Save America Act remains stalled in the Senate, despite President Trump making election integrity a top priority. Ken Lorman reporting.
15: Kyle Kirkwood won the inaugural Freedom 250 Grand Prix on the streets of Washington, D.C., driving for Andretti Global. He started on the front row and led 128 to 147 laps. This is SRN News.
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1: This October 20th, Mary and I will be in Malta in the southern Mediterranean. And we're going to have a number of show fans there with us as we get ready for a 12-day cruise together. There are just two cabin suites left at this point for you to book this spectacular trip. It's happening because of our partnership with Region 7 Seas. So if you're looking to put an exclamation point on your 2026 travels with a trip that you'll remember forever, call Megan Garfield at Region today. Book this special 12-day cruise. Again, it's this October. It's aboard Seven Seas Grandeur from Malta to Athens. We're also going to Sicily, Lower Italy, Croatia, Montenegro, Turkey, and a number of other ports in Greece as well. So many of the places that we're going, their bucket list. The Region team will deliver some of the best fun and entertainment you'll find in the cruise sector of travel, plus great food at around 10 different restaurants, all mixed with such an array of culture. Go to our show website, rmworldtravel.com. You'll see the banner for the 2026 cruise atop the homepage. It includes a phone number for Megan as well. Make your reservation and come travel with us this October 20th through November 1st in the Southern Med.
2: SRN News, I'm Mary Rose. Florida native Kyle Kirkwood is the winner of the Freedom 250 Grand Prix in Washington, D.C. President Trump waved the green flag to start Sunday's race, and Transportation Secretary Sean Duffy waved the checkered flag at the finish after 147 laps. President Trump is taking a swipe at Canada amid trade tensions between the two countries. In a post on Truth Social early Sunday, the president wrote that Canada wants the benefits of being a state without being one, adding the country has charged farmers massive amount of tariffs for many years. A fast-moving wildfire is threatening Reno, Nevada. The Hawk fire so far has scorched more than 10,000 acres. This is SRN News.
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0: But already there was some people were allowed to go into Hungary who had not usually been able to go in, and people were able to leave Hungary to go into Austria. And one of the things that struck me and still strikes me to this day is there in Hungary, there were tables set up in a plaza where people were selling the books that had been banned for 45 years. And then it was literally, I was watching freedom breaking out. So that had a profound effect on me. And it is true, as you pointed out, that in a lot of places, India being one of them, there was a lot less dire poverty than there was 30 years ago.
1: And the flip side of the coin, the bad news side, you found that serious environmental damage in the past decade has been the worst on record for deforestation.
0: I think that was one of the really physically, like you could feel it emotionally, because when we went to the Amazon, we took a boat way up the river, long past where you see any structures, but you still see mountainsides on fire, where ranchers are just clearing entire areas where they're going to either grow things or graze cattle. So you're watching that the deforestation happen, which of course, and the fire, which contributes to climate change. You get to places where cacao farmers will tell you, well, I can't grow here, I've got to move it over there. So you see on the ground the manifestations of what's happening. And it's not meant to be a political statement, it's just kind of the reality of what we saw on the ground.
1: Charles Whelan's book is called We Came, We Saw, We Left, A Family Gap Year. Thanks, Charlie, for joining us today. Appreciate it.
0: Well, thank you for making the journey with me.
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12: All right. Today's museum gallery takes us to Houston, Texas, and the Houston Museum of Natural Science. To maximize our time, we're going to get straight to that show hotline and welcome their Director of Curriculum and Content, Kathleen Havens.
8: Hello, Kathleen. Thanks for joining us today and being part of the museum gallery.
13: Oh, thanks for having me. I'm excited to be here.
8: As are we. So, you know, listen, there are some museums I can think of. I probably, maybe they would not be my first place to work, but I would say it must be pretty enjoyable to work at one of the most heavily visited and well-known museums in the country, Kathleen. So I want you to give everyone a brief overview of the Houston Museum of Natural Science and really what it offers visitors on a broad scale.
13: Oh, my goodness. Absolutely. So the Museum of Natural Science, as the name suggests, is natural science, but it also has a lot of history-based exhibits as well. So anthropology, like ancient Egypt, you've got the Hall of the Americas, but on top of that, you have the dinosaurs. So that's a real famous part, obviously, right? We're also known as the quote unquote dinosaur museum, wildlife, living wildlife as well, the butterfly center. You know, you have the giant screen theater, the planetarium. You could spend days here.
12: Mm-hmm. It looks like that's the case. So, all right, I want to get a little specific, and I want to start with you talking a little bit about the Mauryan Hall of Paleontology, which to me is sort of like the defining space of a natural history museum. But your exhibits look a little more action-packed and not exactly static. Do tell.
13: That is exactly right. So if you're looking carefully, you'll see that the different large exhibits or the large skeletons are all interacting with each other in some way. Might be T-Rex trying to steal, you know, Quetzalcoatlus's egg, or, you know, another T-Rex going after Denversaurus. So they're all interacting, and so they're not just standing there in these, like, rigid poses like some of us might have been used to back in the day when we were young.
12: Yeah, absolutely. It looks completely different. It looks like a lot of fun.
8: So I want to talk about this because, you know, Mary, you know, she loves checking out the gems and minerals at museums when we travel.
12: I do.
8: I can recall very much. I mean, we spent a very long time at London's Natural History Museum with their gem collection, but you've got a world-class collection there as well, Kathleen. So share a few details.
13: Yeah, we really do. We have some of the finest specimens, I would say, in the world, from, like, in their natural state, the minerals and gems, to, like, jewelry that has been curated and turned into these beautiful pieces. And what's really cool about our hall is the lighting. The lighting is outstanding, and it matters so much more than people know, you know, because you want to hit those facets just right so you get the gem or the mineral to, you know, look its best and most beautiful.
8: Mary,
12: yeah, that's very cool. I would. We're going to head out there at some point just to see that. So, Kathleen, I know you have a steady rotation of traveling exhibits year-round and all kinds of events at the museum for members and visiting families. Is there anything special coming up to the museum this fall or even holiday season that you want to mention?
13: So right before Thanksgiving, we are getting the Dead Sea Scrolls, and we are super-duper excited about that, and I think it's going to gain a lot of attention. People are very much interested in that part of history. Are you guys familiar with what the Dead Sea Scrolls are?
8: Oh, absolutely.
12: Yes.
8: Yeah.
12: Actually, we saw parts of them years ago. I didn't realize they were still traveling.
8: Was that at the Reagan Library we saw them?
12: I don't remember. I thought it was New York, but so they're still traveling.
13: Oh, yeah. And we had them here, like, oh, gosh, I want to say 20 or 25 years ago. I've been here. I'm going on my 30th year, so it's hard to sort of remember. But it was super, super popular at that time. In fact, we had to stay open, like, in late into the evening just to get the people who wanted to see it through.
8: Yeah, I bet you will.
12: Yeah.
8: So we've got just about a minute left with you. And, you know, it's not that often we talk to a museum. I mean, there's usually one location. Now, you're located there for folks that, if they know Houston well, you're in the Herman Park area. But you do have two satellite locations. Anything you want to just touch on with those two locations?
13: Sure. Sure. Our Sugar Land location is much more intimate. It is in a former prison, which is kind of an interesting, fun historical fact.
8: Absolutely.
13: We have lots of families going there. And then we also have the George Observatory, which is kind of a hidden gem that not a lot of people know about. It's out in the park. It has a big telescope that you can go to star watching parties if you book it in advance. It's just amazing.
8: Yeah, the George Observatory.
13: We're so lucky in Houston.
8: Yeah, mm-hmm. I mean, we've spent a lot of time also going to observatories with our sons, and the George Observatory is one that I know we have not been to, but has been on the list.
13: Need to come.
8: We'll have to do that. So I want to give folks the website that can find out more for any of the locations. Hey, folks, it's just hmns.org. HMNS.org, Houston Museum of Natural Science. Kathleen, appreciate you joining us today. Thank you.
13: Absolutely. I enjoyed the talk.
12: Yeah, likewise. Have a great weekend. Thank you.
13: You too.
12: Thanks.
13: Bye.
8: All right. Well, there we are.
12: Looks like a fabulous museum.
8: Yeah, really. We got to make sure. And that the George Observatory is something I know we've wanted to get to. So, all right. Well, we appreciate all of you being here with us today. Until we're back with you next Saturday, that will be August 29th. Can't believe that, at 10 a.m. Eastern Time. Special thanks to all of our guests who appear on the show today with Mary and me and Rudy. 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
16: With SRN News, I'm Mary Rose. Minneapolis is facing criticism over a city-backed financing program designed to accommodate Islamic restrictions on interest. Correspondent Ron Taylor reports...
17: Since 2007, Minneapolis has issued $1.4 million of interest-free loans to 48 businesses through its alternative financing program. The initiative replaces interest with a 2% rate of return and currently has 8 active loans totaling $470,000. Critics say similar programs in other cities raise questions about assimilation and equal treatment under American law. Ron Taylor reporting.
16: Kyle Kirkwood won the inaugural Freedom 250 Grand Prix on the streets of Washington, D.C., driving for Andretti Global. He started on the front row and led 128 to 147 laps. This is SRN News.
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1: With SRN News, I'm John Scott. The head of Iran's top security body says Tehran will see any country's support for new U.S. economic measures against the Islamic Republic as an act of war. Iran's president, meanwhile, said that the memorandum of understanding signed in June with the United States is the best way out of the conflict. The U.S. on Monday expected to announce new economic measures against Tehran. On another battlefront, authorities say that Russian and Ukrainian drone and missile strikes have killed at least 10 people. One person died on Saturday in a ballistic missile strike on Kyiv. Russia's defense ministry said the strike hit a locomotive depot. Ukrainian authorities say four other people were killed in the Zaporizhia region. Trade talks between Ottawa and Washington collapsing late Friday, both countries imposing matching 50% tariffs now. This is SRN News.
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2: With SRN News, I'm John Scott. The Hawk Fire has jumped over fire trucks and made it difficult for crews to reach hotspots. It has destroyed homes in northwest Reno, Nevada. Shifting winds have challenged firefighters trying to bring it under control. Over 90,000 people forced to evacuate. In Texas, a judge has denied a new trial for Carmelo Anthony. In the stabbing death of an athlete at a high school track meet, the case drew national attention. The 19-year-old Anthony serving 35 years in prison after being convicted of murder in the April 2025 death of 17-year-old Austin Metcalf in the Dallas area. An American driver has won the race celebrating America's 250th birthday, Kyle Kirkwood, capturing the Freedom 250, earning his second IndyCar win of the season in front of the U.S. Capitol. This is SRN News.
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0: No.
1: Okay, what's the $165,000
0: in? It's my the place that I own.
1: The home that you own and your paid for car.
0: Yep.
1: Okay. So you have $1,500. How old are you?
0: In my 70s.
1: Okay. How old are you exactly?
0: 77.
1: Thank you. And how is your health now that you've had the surgery?
0: It's great.
1: Good. I'm glad. Okay. And what is your monthly income?
0: It's about $2,600.
1: Okay. All right. The first thing I'm going to do is go revisit that inventory and see if there's anything other than the house and the car that I can sell to pay this debt down. The second thing I'm going to do is I'm going to call the medical people and say, I don't have any money. This is a Medicare deal. I don't have any cash. What kind of a deal can you offer me on this and see if you can get a discount? And if you can, I'd scrape together the money at barely out of your monthly, which your monthly is really tight. I agree with that. But I do my best not to borrow on the cash out. I don't want you to go back in debt at 77. You finally got out. Hey guys, Dave Ramsey here. Every day on this show, we help people sort through real money problems and figure out the next right step. 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They have helped millions of people get out of debt, build wealth, and take control of their money. 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
2: With SRN News, I'm John Scott. The Trump administration is taking emergency action. It says we'll expand gasoline supplies and lower prices at the pump.
3: Beginning September the 1st, the EPA will temporarily allow E10 gasoline to be sold with a higher vapor pressure limit, effectively ending federal summer blend restrictions early. Officials say the move could add hundreds of thousands of barrels of gasoline per day. The waiver runs through September 15th and may override stricter rules in California, Texas, and Arizona for up to 20 additional days. Mary Rose reporting.
2: The Hog Fire, a fast-moving wildfire that jumped over fire trucks and made it difficult for crews to reach hotspots, destroying homes in northwest Reno, Nevada. Shifting winds challenging firefighters, authorities have urged 90,000 people to evacuate. This is SRN News.
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1: With SRN News, I'm John Scott. Officials in Nevada in the western United States urging people to evacuate their homes as a fast-moving, wind-driven wildfire bears down on the city of Reno. 42,000 people have evacuated their homes. Another 45,000 have been told to get ready to leave. The one-day-old Huck Fire is burning northwest of Reno with no containment. The blaze has already destroyed some mountaintop homes and injured six people, including three first responders. On Monday, Pakistan's army chief plans to travel to Tehran as mediators continue to try to revive peace talks. A moderate earthquake with a preliminary magnitude of 5.9 rattled eastern Japan, including the Tokyo area. No tsunami warning was issued. More than 30 people injured. Japan is one of the world's most earthquake-prone areas. This is SRN News.
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Brian Buffini is with us as well this hour as we're talking real estate. Before we jump to the phones, I want to throw in one other thing right quick. We've noticed, and we've talked about on the air here several times in the past 2 years, we've begun noticing, and we didn't make the connection initially, the percentage of folks that are living together, not married, versus married. And if you didn't know, more people

0: this morning. We'll also be getting the latest reaction to Samsung after it announced that buyback plan that seems to have disappointed investors, and of course the latest in the AI trade as well. Stay with us for more. This is Bloomberg.
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10: Good morning, it's 6:53 a.m. here in the City of London. I'm Caroline Hepke. You're looking to stock futures lower in Europe. Your stock 50 futures are down 0.1%. NASDAQ futures dropping almost 0.6%. S&P 500 E-mini futures also in the red. You've got a bit of a tech sell-off in Asia, and lots happening for the rest of this week. So we're going to have Nvidia's earnings, Jackson Hole, PCE data out of the US, and some big questions for Scott Bessent, not just on the plan for Iran, but also on the US Treasury's efforts to curb long-term borrowing costs and what that, you know, might look like going forwards. In terms of that long bond this morning, though, easing off in terms of yields, down about 2.5 basis points at 5.24. The 10-year US yield also down 2.5 basis points at 4.71. But lots of questions about the effectiveness of this US intervention by the Treasury. In terms of other markets we're looking at, oil prices are down 1.3% for Brent crude futures, $93.18. The dollar on the Bloomberg Dollar Spot Index is fairly flat, and gold is at the highest in more than 3 months. Those are the markets. Stephen.
0: Caroline, thank you very much. Let's take a look at some stocks on the move today in Asia. I'm Stephen Carroll with Caroline Hepker, and we're joined by our markets reporter, Anthony Stevens. Anthony, let's start then with Alibaba plunging in Hong Kong today after a record share sale.
11: Yeah, that's one of the biggest share sales in the history of the Hong Kong market. It is the biggest follow-on offering. And this is quite a big share sell, even in the context of the overall volume of the market, right? So this is about one third of an average day's volume in the entire market. So you can see where the liquidity pressure will come from. Now, so far, so bad. It's broken the deal, which is at 112.70. It's trading at 112.20 as we speak. It's been a bit volatile intraday, but there is this pressure to unwind or to hedge this in other stocks, right? So for example, it's dragging down Tencent, which is down 4%, Meituan, which is down 3%, and the HS Tech Index overall. Some of the smaller, less liquid names in the China AI space are also quite badly hit. SMIC is down 7.5%, Minimax is down almost 10%. So it's a really wide-ranging repercussions from this block trade.
10: Yeah, okay, so that on Alibaba. You've also been tracking the reaction to Samsung's buyback announcement.
11: Yeah, people are really digging into the details of that, and it does seem a lot less ambitious than Hynix shareholder return policy, right? For example, they say that they're going to be returning 50% of free cash flow, whereas Hynix said 50% or more. Also, the pace of the buyback that they plan to do seems to be a lot more tentative than Hynix, which seems to be rushing through its buyback. The street is really paying attention to the details around how these two companies are executing their buyback to try to understand who has more confidence on returning capital at this stage. This is a very important consideration to the Korean retail market because they are worried that despite making record profits, these companies are putting this money abroad or in increased capacity rather than returning it to shareholders. That makes them a little bit worried about investment at the top of the cycle rather than shareholder return. And this concern is going to continue to roll through markets. We'll have to have a lot more conversation between the investor base and these companies going forward.
0: And a price hike from Nvidia also not impressing its suppliers in Asia. Talk us through how that's playing out.
11: Yeah, it's a very interesting concept up and down the AI supply chain, right? So Nvidia has been underperforming its suppliers quite dramatically. Obviously, Korea and Taiwan are amongst the world's best stock markets, even though Nvidia has barely kept up with the S&P 500 and is lagging the SOX index by some 50%. So that's meant that Nvidia has been absorbing some of these cost increases. They are starting to lose patience with that approach now, and they're increasing prices at the top end of their new models. Bear in mind that they have a whole bunch of new tech coming, including the Vera Rubin kind of server stack, right, which recently got delivered to Microsoft. What will be interesting here is the impact on the AI supply chain in Asia. How much of this price increases can you continue to pass on if Nvidia has lost tolerance? So we're seeing stuff like Advantest or Hynix or any of the Taiwanese suppliers down around 3-4% across the board. Now, this raises the stakes for the Nvidia earnings in the back end of this week. If they continue to reference cost pressures or they announce any kind of plan to push back on its supplier base, we could see a very big reaction in Asia.
10: Yeah, that's going to be really important this week, isn't it? And then just lastly, mining stocks in Australia. You've been watching those, some earnings moving stocks.
11: Yeah, this is continuing to price out a kind of an earnings boom in Australia, which is benefiting obviously from the global commodities boom, especially that of copper, which is hitting record highs or close to record highs. They also do a lot of rare earths and lithium and all this other stuff that goes into tech. So you're seeing miners really pull away from the rest of the economy. And that's coming as the RBA gets concerned about inflation. So they want less lending, not more. And that's impacting the other big sector in the Australian stock market, which is the banks. So the banks have come off quite sharply here in the last couple of days while miners go up. And it looks like the fundamentals are in place for traders to lean into that spread.
0: Okay, Anthony, thank you very much for joining us. Anthony Stevens, our markets reporter with the Stocks on the Move. A busy start to the week for markets in Asia. For more conversations like this, do subscribe to our Stock Movers podcast. 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In the next hour of Bloomberg Daybreak Europe, more on the markets counting down to Kevin Warsh at the Fed and Scott Bessent's fiscal plan. Stay with us. 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
16: With SRN News, I'm John Scott. Some relief at the pump could be on the way. The Trump administration taking emergency action, it says, will expand gasoline supplies and lower prices. Beginning September 1st, the EPA will temporarily allow E10 gasoline to be sold with a higher vapor pressure limit, effectively ending federal summer blend restrictions early. Minneapolis facing criticism over a city-backed financing program designed to accommodate Islamic restrictions.
17: Since 2007, Minneapolis has issued $1.4 million of interest-free loans to 48 businesses through its alternative financing program. The initiative replaces interest with a 2% rate of return and currently has 8 active loans totaling $470,000. Critics say similar programs in other cities raise questions about assimilation and equal treatment under American law. Ron Taylor reporting.
16: This is SRN News.
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0: Now app. He's president of Gunderson Capital Management. Here is professional money manager, Bill Gunderson.
1: And welcome to the Friday TGIF edition of the Best Stocks Now show on this August 21st. This is Bill Gunderson, president of Gunderson Capital Management, and I'm here with Barry Kite, our chartered financial analyst, CFA is the term for that, and he's also a CFP, certified financial planner. What a week we've had in the market. Wow. It's never passive. That's why I have a hard time with totally passive investing, because the world and the markets are so active. If we look back on this past week, look at Bitcoin. Oh, my gosh. Probably one of the best weeks it's ever had. Where did that come from? Bitcoin was dead in the water for months. Michael Saylor was selling Bitcoin. He said he would never sell Bitcoin. He was selling Bitcoin. And he was incurring some of the biggest losses of all time in trades with his big Bitcoin positions. And all of a sudden, I think it's a short squeeze myself. I think it's a massive short squeeze taking place, and it's continuing today. Bitcoin is at 78,000. It was at 62,000 when we began the week. It's up 16.1% this week. You had the huge Fed intervention this week in the bond market, which I think is going to put in a top on the long bond. That was the one that was getting away from them, hitting an 18-year high on that 30-year. And that impacts the market. It impacts the multiple, the P.E. ratios of the market, and how much people are willing to pay for stocks, what kind of valuation they'll pay. And when you get interest rates rising, the multiple of the market forward P.E. Compresses. And that's what we've been seeing here in the market this past week. We had some major earnings announcements this past week. Walmart had a down 8% day after their earnings report, and it hit the Dow pretty hard. I'm seeing stabilization after a pretty good round of profit taking in the AI stocks. They started to stabilize probably on Wednesday, stabilizing again on Thursday, and staying firm today. And there's still not any better growth stocks out there than the NVIDIAs, the Broadcoms, the AMDs, the Arista Networks, et cetera, of the world for now. Otherwise, you know, you've got a lot of single-digit performers, growers to choose from. You had the vaccine announcement, which also seemingly came out of nowhere for Moderna. Barry, how long has Moderna just been dead in the water? And obviously they did a good job at not leaking any information on that vaccine, right?
2: Certainly with that pop. I mean, I as many, you know, growing up in Florida, I've had to go to the dermatologist every 6 months, and they're always, you know, cutting something off me. Hey, we got to look at this or whatever, you know. And it's if that thing could keep me from that, you know, torture, yes, death by a thousand cuts, maybe I'll do it.
1: Yeah, well, I grew up in San Diego, which obviously is a very sunny place, and spent a lot of time at the beach, body surfing, spent a lot of time fishing. Fishing's probably, yeah, the worst thing you can do for your face, because the sun reflects off the water up into your face, and it's amplified because it's catching the water and intensifying.
2: You got it on all sides.
1: You get it, and I've gotten burnt so badly in the past. So, yeah, I mean, melanoma vaccine that they developed with Merck, that could really be something. Gold had a very constructive week. Gold continues to break out. And I got to say that what the Fed did is very bullish for real assets, hard assets. I was taking a ride on a train, a commuter train, the other day, and everybody was saying hi to this guy next to me. And I said, "What do you do for a living?" He says he runs a major pension fund. He's a fund manager. But he said, ideal in hard assets. In other words, real estate, land, things like that. But he obviously manages a very large portfolio. I said, well, I manage stocks. And he just kind of rolled his eye. He says, that's too volatile for me. I can't handle that. But the hard assets, I noticed Freeport MacMoran, for instance, today, FCX. Look at the breakout on that stock, which is, it's basically mostly copper, but they also have exposure to gold. And I saw breakouts this past week in Barrick and Newmont Mining. All of a sudden, gold, which was dead in the water, wakes up with a vengeance. And, you know, and I've also seen the dollar weaken here. The dollar does not like massive quantitative easing, which is what that really was that Bessent announced earlier this week. You can call it, he can call it whatever it is, but it's quantitative easing. It's QE. You had the debt hit $40 trillion this past week, another milestone. It's gone from $20 trillion to $40 trillion in the last. It's kind of like someone that has a credit card, Barry, and they're just paying interest only on that credit card. And they're not making any
2: headway. And never get anywhere.
1: No.
2: Yeah, and only adding to the balance. Right.
1: And they continue to use the credit card, right?
2: That's the thing.
1: Until you tear up the credit card, you're just in a death spiral. And the U.S. government shows no inclination towards tearing up the credit card whatsoever and staying within a budget.
2: Neither party is. It's not great politics, you know. It's
1: and
2: not
1: the
2: great
1: people don't really want it either, obviously. The people are not clamoring to rein it all in because it would probably severely cut Social Security benefits, Medicare benefits. It would severely cut the economy, all kinds of things. So it's what do they call that when you can't touch
2: austerity.
1: Austerity. Yeah,
2: measures.
1: Talk to Spain, Portugal, Italy, the Club Med
2: Greece.
1: Countries. Yes, about austerity. It's not a way to win elections. So we're in this massive swelling of our deficit here in the U.S. So quite a week it has been, and still the biggest story overall
2: the
1: is
2: earnings.
1: Still then the earnings, the Strait of Hormuz. There's no progress there as far as military progress. And now it's Trump promising to crush Iran's economy, which is probably a good idea. I mean, Iran has only a few ways of income, and oil is one of the big ones. So he's going to declare economic D-Day against Iran with consequences for any country that conducts business with the regime, which also threatens to spread the conflict out beyond a little regional conflict to a global conflict. Because you've got Russia and China backing Iran. So, wow, what a week in the markets. And, of course, oil is caught up right in the middle of it, USO. IYI, the energy ETF, is now up. Not quite as much as the semiconductor sector, but I think it's in second place. IYE, actually, it's IYE. Year to date, 2026 is now up 43.4%. And of course, it's also been a roller coaster ride because when there's a ceasefire, oil prices tumble, the oil stocks tumble, they look horrible in the charts, they break down, and then all of a sudden there's another missile attack on a freighter in the Strait of Hormuz or the Red Sea or wherever. And oil prices march back up once again. So you have to go through that roller coaster ride. But this is the best year for oil stocks. 43.4%. You got to go back to 2022 when we saw a 60% return. But look at the last 3 years, 7%, 6%. Oil has gone nowhere for 3 years now. And all of a sudden, IYI, which is, I believe that's the energy service companies, IYI. No, it's energy in general. Has
2: U.S. energy, yeah.
1: Yeah, breaking out to a new all-time high and up 43.4%. Just that ETF with I don't know how many stocks are in it. Well, we'll dig into some of the details. This historic run in Bitcoin, something to behold. We're definitely going to talk about that today. This is the Best Stocks Now show.
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0: Well, on Monday, Barry, we're going to get a press conference, or let's see, what are they calling it, from Besant about press conference on money to provide specifics of the economic warfare. But basically, they're going to tell the rest of the country, don't buy Iran's oil. And we know that China is a big buyer of Iran's oil. So I'm not quite sure how that's all going to work out. But that's we're going to get more deals, details on that on Monday from Treasury Secretary Bessent, who's worn a lot of hats, Barry, during this administration. He's helped negotiate trade deals. He's worked on, peace deals, potential peace deals.
1: Probably could have been the Fed chair if he wanted it.
0: Yes, he kind of said he didn't want that. And he's also used Lutnick in that capacity, as an advisor on a lot of different issues.
1: On the trade side of things, sure, with Lutnick.
0: Canada and the U.S. inched closer to a trade deal ahead of Trump's tariff deadline. He's got it in for Canada. He was threatening them with a 50% tariff, and he doesn't like their politics. They don't like his politics. Hopefully we get a deal there. The proposed deal is expected to cut tariffs on Canadian-made vehicles from 25% to 15%, as well as half the duties on Canadian steel and aluminum. And then you got the people that are worried about Canadian whiskey, how that goes. That could be a 15% tariff there. Now, what else can Besant do in the Treasury toolkit? Well, basically, to me, he put up a dam, right, to stop interest rates from going up. He says, if you get above this water line and start to overflow the dam, we're going to come in with massive quantitative easing, buying of those long bonds to prevent rates from going up. So, does he have a finger in the dike, or is he able to actually, I think, with the firepower that the U.S. government has, I think that's a pretty bullish development here for the market. And he says we have a big toolkit and we'll use it if we need it. They can also do a twist operation, buying back longer dated bonds with cash raised from short-term sales. There's a lot of different things that they can do. But, over time, governments trying to control markets is not a particularly attractive story most of the time, said J.P. Morgan's James Sullivan. It's a little like paying your mortgage with a credit card.
1: I think it's easier, from what I hear, it's easier to do the twist operation as the Fed, apparently, because you have a bigger balance sheet than it is as the Treasury. Yeah. Now, how those two aren't the same two balance sheets, I don't know, but that's what I hear. The problem is, I guess you run out of firepower at some point on the treasuries, on the treasury side. Whereas I guess the Fed can, they can print money. I don't know.
0: I think that's what they got to do. That's the quantitative easing, is the printing of money. But of course, the treasury market is a $32 trillion market. It literally is kind of putting your finger in the dike unless you run those printing presses night and day. It is holding the line, but rates have not dropped. We're at 4.70 on the 10-year. I guess we got to start watching that 30-year bond on a daily basis, because that's where most of the problems are. It's that long bond. Bitcoin extends its sharp rebound as the crypto rally gathers pace. Well, it's kind of like the lemmings. All of a sudden, the lemmings turn around. They've been running from Bitcoin now for months. And all of a sudden, the lemmings stop, and they turn around and start going the other way. And pretty soon, other lemmings join in. And now you've got this massive rally taking place, which probably started with short covering. Bitcoin was 64,000 earlier this week. Now it's up around 78,000. Let me just see where it is here at this point today. It was up about $5,000 per coin here this morning. It's a crazy. I've never seen anything like it. It's kind of unprecedented. Oh, there's been short squeezes before. We had a massive short squeeze in silver last year, which led it to be the best asset class. It was up 140% last year. Bitcoin is right now up 5,283 to 77,000. It's up another 7.4% today.
1: Yeah, and that's due. I mean, that's due as you get this currency debasement trade, or at least worry, right, where we hit this 40 trillion mark, right? We've got the Treasury buying 30-year bonds. So it creates this, you know, argument for obviously kind of a debasement of the dollar, if you will. So you've seen what, you know, I think gold's risen like 9% this month or in the last, you know, few weeks. And then, of course, you got Bitcoin, right? So it'd be, you know, almost kind of, I guess, think of it maybe as dollar alternatives. I don't know, at least what people may think of it as. Also, part of that is creating that short squeeze that you mentioned, which is, you know, it kind of just adds fuel to the flame.
0: And Strategy has had a good week. It basically follows the price of Bitcoin, but it has now returned to profit on its Bitcoin holdings with an unrealized gain of roughly $1.4 billion as the crypto advanced nearly 22% over five straight sessions. Strategy holds 840,000 Bitcoins acquired in an average price of $75,385, so they were severely underwater for a long time. They still are a little bit because you're at 77,000. They had been sitting on an unrealized loss for much of the year after it fell 54% from its October peak of 126,000. Remember that? It went from 126,000. It traded as low as 58,000 back in July. I think that's got to scare a lot of people from investing in Bitcoin to see that kind of volatility. You know, you don't get that kind of volatility in gold, even though it went on a major run last year, but nothing like the beta. That's the beta of a stock, is, you know, how the swings up and down versus the S&P 500. That's called beta. And the beta on Bitcoin is very, very high. Okay, when we come back, we're going to talk about outer space for a moment. SpaceX is back below its IPO price. And what do you think the average person size of their portfolio is in the stock market? That's a surprise. And we've got some pretty good earnings reports here today. We'll be right back.
2: With SRN News, I'm John Scott. The fast-moving Hawk Fire jumped over fire trucks and made it difficult for crews to reach hot spots and has destroyed homes in northwest Reno, Nevada. Shifting winds challenging firefighters trying to bring it under control. 90,000 people have evacuated. In Texas, a judge denying a new trial for Carmelo Anthony in the stabbing death of an athlete at a high school track meet in the Dallas area. The case drew national attention. The 19-year-old Anthony is serving 35 years in prison after being convicted of murder in the April 2025 death of 17-year-old Austin Metcalf. An American driver has won the race celebrating the nation's 250th birthday. Kyle Kirkwood captured the Freedom 250. And actress Shelley Fabres has died at the age of 82, actress best known for her roles in The Donna Reed Show. This is SRN News.
3: Foundations of Freedom, a look at America's founding principles and the leaders who shaped our nation.
4: Near the end of the Revolutionary War, George Washington received a letter from one of his own officers. Colonel Louis Nicola suggested that America might be better served by a monarchy, with Washington himself as king. Washington firmly rejected the idea. He had spent years leading Americans in a fight for independence from a monarchy, He would not see that victory end with America creating a king of its own. He understood that the cause of the revolution was greater than any one man. His example reminds us that power can be offered, earned, or taken. But character determines whether we use it for ourselves or remain faithful to something greater.
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0: Welcome back here to the second half of today's Best Stocks Now show. Well, if you look beyond the data center and the AI explosion, what's the next big thing? You ever been asked that, Barry? Did we lose
1: always?
0: Barry?
1: Yeah. Oh, what's the next thing? Always. What was it? What's always like your experience of where you know doing workshops and meeting folks where they would ask you for years about marijuana stuff,
0: cannabis,
1: and digital currency,
0: Dogecoin, Trump coin, all this stuff. But the
1: alternative assets, don't forget alternative assets.
0: Non-traded REITs, private debt. No. I have no interest in that. But, you know, since the late 90s, we've had no shortage of the next big thing. I've talked many times about my very first laptop. No, it wasn't a laptop. It was a desktop computer, and it weighed about 60 pounds, 50 pounds. It was a K-Pro, and my first spreadsheet, and then, you know, things got lighter and faster, and spreadsheets got more powerful, and I was able to invent the app, and my whole record collection ended up on my iPhone, and I've seen the next big thing, and just when you think there's no next big thing, online shopping, there's a next big thing. I suppose that outer space, look, to infinity and beyond, it doesn't get any bigger than that. President Donald Trump signed a memorandum Thursday aimed at ushering in a golden age of space transportation. Well, where are you going to go? I don't know, space transportation, but obviously you can carry payloads. With the goal of enabling more than 1,000 U.S. launches and re-entries annually by 2030. And that compares with the current run rate, I believe it's about 170 that we're doing annually. So, you know, you've got all the players there. You've got, obviously, SpaceX. You've got Rocket Labs. You've got Origin, that is Amazon's entry into the space race, and you've got others out there, a lot of ancillary companies in on this. But just signing a memorandum doesn't make it happen, okay, remember that. But that is the goal, and there's definitely a lot of support from the current administration for space. And, you know, you would have to say that no stock is better positioned than SpaceX. But, again, you're dealing with a memorandum, and with SpaceX, you're dealing with a business plan that may or may not be viable. We'll see. I hope it is. But we have not put a data center in space yet. And it remains to be seen, because that still is pretty much the number one business model of SpaceX, even though right now they're relying on their satellite internet, satellite phone, and things like this. But they're hoping someday to have data centers in space with unlimited energy from the sun and also cooling from a cold atmosphere up there. SpaceX falls back below its IPO price. 135 is its par number, its bogey number, and it's back below that right now. It is a very long-term holding. Now, with the, you would say, well, what does Bessent's action have to do with SpaceX? Well, if you can put a lid on that long-term bond, that probably impacts the P.E. multiple more than anything. When that long-term bond is rising, you can see what it does to high P.E. stocks. It's done it time and time again. Nowhere was that more evident than 2022 coming out of the COVID sugar high. That was more than a sugar high. That was a cocaine high, or whatever you want to call it, with all that money sloshing around. Had to be reined in.
1: Right.
0: But all those long-term stocks and long-term bonds got absolutely crushed. The U.S. households hit a record $350,000 median stock holdings. That's pretty good. You know, the median in recent years, the median has jumped by $150,000. And, of course, I would just say, you know what's behind that? S&P 500 earnings. earnings, earnings, earnings. As those earnings grow for the S&P 500, and you put a multiple on those earnings, and stocks go up, and the S&P 500 goes from 660 to 7,600 since 2009, of course, that's going to swell household wealth. And now you've got the median value of a stock market investment by a U.S. consumer climbing to $350,000. Yeah, you know, I would just say that that's a pretty fair median. As we watch, maybe it's a little on the low side for our business, but that's a pretty good number, Barry, 350, that we see a lot. A lot of people having that kind of money in their IRAs. Of course, a lot of people have a lot more. And a lot of people have a lot less, but that is the median number right now. Micron sees...
1: Well, and those that have been in it, the other two thing is too, Bill, those that have been invested, right? Those who have been invested have benefited, and so even their balances have helped bring up the person who also has $0 in it
0: yes.
1: as well.
0: You know, just doing
1: nothing.
0: In terms
1: of average or median, but yeah.
0: Just doing nothing, sitting in the S&P 500 for the last 10 years and doing nothing has been pretty good to you. But you just remember, you're susceptible to a big recession and a bear market. The last one was 08 and 09, which took 53% out of the S&P 500. It took quite a while for it to recover, but it did, and it marched on to new all-time highs. The trick is there, if you retired in 2008 and stayed fully invested, you saw a 53% haircut if you had an S&P 500 type of portfolio. Micron CEO calls the memory strategic infrastructure of the AI era. He says there is no artificial intelligence without memory. AI systems need more memory. They need higher performance memory. They need lower power memory, which is kind of Micron's wheelhouse. And so we're seeing this historic rise in prices of memory. And the CEO of Micron has a pretty constructive chart again. I was looking at it yesterday. It's a little flat. I said, the chart on Micron looks pretty good yesterday. I sent out an alert. I said, but I'm going to let it see how it ages here over the next day or two or week or so because it has pulled back. It was at 1255, Micron was. It went down to 737. You know, like a what is that? That's a Boeing, isn't it? It went down like a Boeing 737 there, 500 points. That's a 40% sell-off in Micron. But don't forget how much it was up. Do you know that Micron over the last 12 months? I'm going to look this up. It's a shocking number. Over the last 12 months, I'm going to look at the Best Stocks Now app, and I'm going to look at 1 year performance for Micron. It is 690. Well, we'll call it 700%. So a 40% correction in the stock is not it's basically what you would expect from a stock that's gone up that much. Now, Micron is going to made $8.29 in earnings last year. $8.29. They're expected to make $73 this year. That's a ninefold increase. Hence the stock price appreciation, because stocks follow earnings and earnings estimates. And next year they're looking at $154 per share.

0: They're not going to go that route, and we'll see if Apple backs off or not. But for now, I mean, you've got, I guess it's a, you could call it a short squeeze. It's a little different. There's a shortage of chips, badly needed chips in the world today, and it's driven up prices and demand to astronomic levels, and of course these stocks have followed right along. We'll be right back.
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0: own measures that it will impose at the beginning of next month. So that signals that there is some room for talks, even as the U.S. Trade Representative Jamieson Greer said he is not sure whether the two sides will come back to the table. But if not, Canada is also drawing a plan to support Canadian consumers and small and medium-sized enterprises, and it wants this plan to last until the end of Trump's presidential term. So this signals how broad, deep, and long-lasting this war, this tension between the two key trade partners might be. And we will see impact in the U.S. as well. We already heard from Maine Senator Republican Suzanne Collins, who signaled that this might cost Maine jobs and, of course, perhaps higher prices. Similar voices came out from Michigan. So a really interesting and key topic ahead of the midterm elections here in the U.S. in November.
1: And all this providing the backdrop for Secretary Bessent's fiscal consolidation plan that he's talking about to bring Treasury yields down. In our last 30 seconds, what can we expect there?
0: Big story about the U.S. long-term yields going up, and so the markets expect Secretary Bessent to announce some sort of a plan this week. We don't know any details about that. Again, this time frame is pretty short, given that in November, Democrats could try to take over House and Senate, and that would, of course, make passing through any fiscal measures much harder. But even without that, I mean, it's unclear whether the U.S. has any plan. I don't really recall the Trump administration taking any steps to lower the fiscal deficits. And now with midterms around the corner, it's less and less likely.
1: Okay, Kasia, thanks as always. Bloomberg DC breaking news team leader Kasia Klimashinska keeping an eye on all the breaking news out of the nation's capital. S&P futures now down 0.25%, Dow futures down 0.1%, and NASDAQ futures lower by 0.75%. 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
14: Life is loud. It's also fun.

0: northwest Reno, Nevada, destroyed homes due to shifting winds. At least six people were hurt. Authorities said the fire was human caused, but did not provide details. A state of emergency was declared in Washoe County. Nearly 10,000 customers are without power and portions of a major highway closed due to the fire. More than 40,000 people have been forced to leave their homes. Washoe County Human Services Agency spokesman Chris Ciarlo says shelters are filling up quickly.
1: They're concerned about when they can get back to their house, and they're coming here really with not much. They're feeling what any human would feel, and it's the anxiety, it's the worry, it's the fear, it's the stress, it's the unknown.
0: Global news 24 hours a day and whenever you want it with Bloomberg News Now. I'm Michael Barr. This is Bloomberg. Tom, Paul, Alexis.
2: Michael Barr, thanks so much. I thought about this the weekend. I'm not qualified, Paul, but you know, the idea they can get really surgical in tariffs.
3: Mm-hmm.
2: Like,
3: yep.
2: Obviously, Michigan's
3: yep.
2: automobiles.
3: Yep.
2: I get that. But, you know, they can do it with any state.
3: I didn't know that. So, I mean, I learned that from Henrietta Trez. So, yeah, we'll see how it plays out. But, I mean, it seems like the rhetoric on both sides pretty firm at this point.
2: Because I looked at, I mean, I don't know if I trust the polling after what we've seen in the primaries. But some of these rates are, you know, professionally, I'd say wicked tight.
3: Yeah, exactly. So I don't know. It looks like there's no turning back here, at least in the near term.
2: Futures negative 14. From New York City, Bloomberg Surveillance.
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1: SRN News, I'm Rich Thomason in Washington. Amid the threat of harsh U.S. economic sanctions on Iran, Pakistan's defense chief visits Tehran today in an attempt to reopen talks between Iran and the U.S.
2: Field Marshal Munir's visit to Tehran coincides with an expected announcement on Monday of further U.S. sanctions on Iran, which U.S. officials say would be the toughest yet. Tehran remains defiant and continues to threaten strikes on any oil tanker in the Strait of Hormuz that it considers unauthorized. But its economy is under pressure, battered by war, by a U.S. naval blockade, and by high inflation. Its currency, the rial, has hit a record low.
1: And that is the BBC's Sanjay Dasgupta. On Wall Street this morning, stock futures pointing to a lower open. The Dow futures are down 54 points. NASDAQ futures off 125. This is SRN News.
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0: Ducks Now app. He's president of Gunderson Capital Management. Here is professional money manager, Bill Gunderson.
1: And welcome to the Friday TGIF edition of the Best Stocks Now show on this August 21st. This is Bill Gunderson, president of Gunderson Capital Management, and I'm here with Barry Kite, our chartered financial analyst, CFA is the term for that, and he's also a CFP, certified financial planner. What a week we've had in the market. Wow. It's never passive. That's why I have a hard time with totally passive investing, because the world and the markets are so active. If we look back on this past week, look at Bitcoin. Oh, my gosh. Probably one of the best weeks it's ever had. Where did that come from? Bitcoin was dead in the water for months. Michael Saylor was selling Bitcoin. He said he would never sell Bitcoin. He was selling Bitcoin. And he was incurring some of the biggest losses of all time in trades with his big Bitcoin positions. And all of a sudden, I think it's a short squeeze myself. I think it's a massive short squeeze taking place, and it's continuing today. Bitcoin is at 78,000. It was at 62,000 when we began the week. It's up 16.1% this week. You had the huge Fed intervention this week in the bond market, which I think is going to put in a top on the long bond. That was the one that was getting away from them, hitting an 18-year high on that 30-year. And that impacts the market. It impacts the multiple, the P.E. ratios of the market, and how much people are willing to pay for stocks, what kind of valuation they'll pay. And when you get interest rates rising, the multiple of the market forward P.E., compresses, and that's what we've been seeing here in the market this past week. We had some major earnings announcements this past week. Walmart had a down 8% day after their earnings report, and it hit the Dow pretty hard. I'm seeing stabilization after a pretty good round of profit taking in the AI stocks. They started to stabilize probably on Wednesday, stabilizing again on Thursday, and staying firm today. And there's still not any better growth stocks out there than the NVIDIAs, the Broadcoms, the AMDs, the Arista Networks, et cetera, et cetera, of the world for now. Otherwise, you know, you've got a lot of single-digit performers, growers to choose from. You had the vaccine announcement, which also seemingly came out of nowhere for Moderna. Barry, how long has Moderna just been dead in the water? And obviously they did a good job at not leaking any information on that vaccine, right?
2: Certainly with that pop. I mean, as many, you know, growing up in Florida, I've had to go to the dermatologist every 6 months, and they're always, you know, cutting something off me. Hey, we got to look at this or whatever, you know. And it's if that thing could keep me from that, you know, torture, yes, death by a thousand cuts, maybe I'll do it.
1: Yeah, well, I grew up in San Diego, which obviously is a very sunny place, and spent a lot of time at the beach, body surfing, spent a lot of time fishing. Fishing's probably, yeah, the worst thing you can do for your face, because the sun reflects off the water up into your face, and it's amplified because it's catching the water and intensifying.
2: You got it on all sides.
1: You get it, and I've gotten burnt so badly in the past. So, yeah, I mean, melanoma vaccine that they developed with Merck, that could really be something. Gold had a very constructive week. Gold continues to break out. And I got to say that what the Fed did is very bullish for real assets, hard assets. I was taking a ride on a train, a commuter train, the other day, and everybody was saying hi to this guy next to me. And I said, "What do you do for a living?" He says he runs a major pension fund. He's a fund manager. But he said, ideal in hard assets. In other words, real estate, land, things like that. But he obviously manages a very large portfolio. I said, well, I manage stocks. And he kind of rolled his eye. Oh, he says, that's too volatile for me. I can't handle that. But the hard assets, I noticed Freeport-McMoRan, for instance, today, FCX. Look at the breakout on that stock, which is, it's basically mostly copper. But they also have exposure to gold. And I saw breakouts this past week in Barrick and Newmont Mining. All of a sudden, gold, which was dead in the water, wakes up with a vengeance. And, you know, and I've also seen the dollar weaken here. The dollar does not like massive quantitative easing, which is what that really was that Bessent announced earlier this week. You can call it, he can call it whatever it is, but it's quantitative easing. It's QE. You had the debt hit $40 trillion this past week, another milestone. It's gone from $20 trillion to $40 trillion in the last. It's kind of like someone that has a credit card, Barry, and they're just paying interest only on that credit card, and they're not making any
2: headway. They never get anywhere.
1: No,
2: yeah, and only adding to the balance. Right?
1: And they continue to use the credit card, right?
2: That's the thing.
1: Until you tear up the credit card, you're just in a death spiral. And the U.S. government shows no inclination towards tearing up the credit card whatsoever and staying within a budget.
2: It's not great politics.
1: And the people don't really want it either, obviously. The people are not clamoring to rein it all in because it would probably severely cut Social Security benefits, Medicare benefits. It would severely cut the economy, all kinds of things. So it's what do they call that when you can't touch
2: austerity.
1: Austerity. Yeah, talk to Spain, Portugal, Italy, the Club Med
2: Greece.
1: Countries. Yes, about austerity. It's not a way to win elections. So we're in this massive swelling of our deficit here in the U.S. So quite a week it has been, and still the biggest story overall
2: is
1: still, then the earnings, the Strait of Hormuz. There's no progress there as far as military progress. And now it's Trump promising to crush Iran's economy, which is probably a good idea. I mean, Iran has only a few ways of income, and oil is one of the big ones. So he's going to declare economic D-Day against Iran with consequences for any country that conducts business with the regime, which also threatens to spread the conflict out beyond a little regional conflict to a global conflict. Because you've got Russia and China backing Iran. So, wow, what a week in the markets. And, of course, oil is caught up right in the middle of it, USO. IYI, the energy ETF, is now up. Not quite as much as the semiconductor sector, but I think it's in second place. IYE, actually, it's IYE. Year to date, 2026 is now up 43.4%. And of course, it's also been a roller coaster ride because when there's a ceasefire, oil prices tumble, the oil stocks tumble, they look horrible in the charts, they break down, and then all of a sudden there's another missile attack on a freighter in the Strait of Hormuz or the Red Sea or wherever. And oil prices march back up once again. So you have to go through that roller coaster ride. But this is the best year for oil stocks. 43.4%. You got to go back to 2022 when we saw a 60% return. But look at the last 3 years, 7%, 6%. Oil has gone nowhere for 3 years now. And all of a sudden, IYI, which is, I believe that's the energy service companies, IYI. No, it's energy in general. Has
2: U.S. Energy, yeah.
1: Yeah, breaking out to a new all-time high and up 43.4%. Just that ETF with I don't know how many stocks are in it. Well, we'll dig into some of the details. This historic run in Bitcoin, something to behold. We're definitely going to talk about that today. This is the Best Stocks Now show.
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0: Well, on Monday, Barry, we're going to get a press conference, or let's see, what are they calling it, from Besant about press conference on Monday to provide specifics of the economic warfare. But basically, they're going to tell the rest of the country, don't buy Iran's oil. And we know that China is a big buyer of Iran's oil. So I'm not quite sure how that's all going to work out. But that's we're going to get more deals, details on that on Monday from Treasury Secretary Bessent, who's worn a lot of hats, Barry, during this administration. He's helped negotiate trade deals. He's worked on, peace deals, potential peace deals.
1: Probably could have been the Fed chair if he wanted it.
0: Yes, he didn't want that. And he's also used Lutnick in that capacity, as an advisor on a lot of different issues.
1: On the trade side of things, sure, with Lutnick.
0: Canada and the U.S. inch closer to a trade deal ahead of Trump's tariff deadline. He's got it in for Canada. He was threatening them with a 50% tariff, and he doesn't like their politics. They don't like his politics. Hopefully we get a deal there. The proposed deal is expected to cut tariffs on Canadian-made vehicles from 25% to 15%, as well as half the duties on Canadian steel and aluminum. And then you got the people that are worried about Canadian whiskey, how that goes. That could be a 15% tariff there. Now, what else can Besant do in the Treasury toolkit? Well, basically, to me, he put up a dam, right, to stop interest rates from going up. He says, if you get above this water line and start to overflow the dam, we're going to come in with massive quantitative easing, buying of those long bonds to prevent rates from going up. So, does he have a finger in the dike, or is he able to actually, I think, with the firepower that the U.S. government has, I think that's a pretty bullish development here for the market. And he says we have a big toolkit and we'll use it if we need it. They can also do a twist operation, buying back longer dated bonds with cash raised from short-term sales. There's a lot of different things that they can do. But, over time, governments trying to control markets is not a particularly attractive story most of the time, said J.P. Morgan's James Sullivan. It's a little like paying your mortgage with a credit card.
1: I think it's easier, from what I hear, it's easier to do the twist operation as the Fed, apparently, because you have a bigger balance sheet than it is as the Treasury. Yeah. How those two aren't the same two balance sheets, I don't know, but that's what I hear. The problem is, I guess you run out of firepower at some point on the Treasuries, on the Treasury side. Whereas I guess the Fed can, I guess they can print money. I don't know.
0: I think that's what they got to do. That's the quantitative easing, is the printing of money. But of course, the Treasury market is a $32 trillion market. It literally is kind of putting your finger in the dike unless you run those printing presses night and day. It is holding the line, but rates have not dropped. We're at 4.70 on the 10-year. I guess we got to start watching that 30-year bond on a daily basis, because that's where most of the problems are. It's that long bond. Bitcoin extends its sharp rebound as the crypto rally gathers pace. Well, it's kind of like the lemmings. All of a sudden, the lemmings turn around. They've been running from Bitcoin now for months. And all of a sudden, the lemmings stop, and they turn around and start going the other way. And pretty soon, other lemmings join in. And now you've got this massive rally taking place, which probably started with short covering. Bitcoin was 64,000 earlier this week. Now it's up around 78,000. Let me just see where it is here at this point today. It was up about $5,000 per coin here this morning. It's a crazy. I've never seen anything like it. It's kind of unprecedented. Oh, there's been short squeezes before. We had a massive short squeeze in silver last year, which led it to be the best asset class. It was up 140% last year. Bitcoin is right now up 5,283 to 77,000. It's up another 7.4% today.
1: Yeah, and that's due. I mean, that's due as you get this currency debasement trade, or at least worry, right? Where we hit this 40 trillion mark, right? We've got the Treasury buying 30-year bonds. So it creates this, you know, argument for obviously kind of a debasement of the dollar, if you will. So you've seen what, you know, I think gold's risen like 9% this month or in the last, you know, few weeks. And then, of course, you got Bitcoin, right? So it'd be, you know, almost kind of, I guess, think of it maybe as dollar alternatives. I don't know, at least what people may think of it as. Also, part of that is creating that short squeeze that you mentioned, which is, you know, it kind of just adds fuel to the flame.
0: And Strategy has had a good week. It basically follows the price of Bitcoin, but it has now returned to profit on its Bitcoin holdings with an unrealized gain of roughly $1.4 billion as the crypto advanced nearly 22% over five straight sessions. Strategy holds 840,000 Bitcoins acquired in an average price of $75,385, so they were severely underwater for a long time. They still are a little bit because you're at 77,000. They had been sitting on an unrealized loss for much of the year after it fell 54% from its October peak of 126,000. Remember that? It went from 126,000. It traded as low as 58,000 back in July. I think that's got to scare a lot of people from investing in Bitcoin to see that kind of volatility. You know, you don't get that kind of volatility in gold, even though it went on a major run last year, but nothing like the beta. That's the beta of a stock, is, you know, how the swings up and down versus the S&P 500. That's called beta. And the beta on Bitcoin is very, very high. Okay, when we come back, we're going to talk about outer space for a moment. SpaceX is back below its IPO price. And what do you think the average person size of their portfolio is in the stock market? That's a surprise. And we've got some pretty good earnings reports here today. We'll be right back.
2: With SRN News, I'm Rich Thomason in Washington. Amid the threat of harsh U.S. economic sanctions on Iran, Pakistan's military chief will visit Tehran today and attempt to reopen talks between Iran and the U.S. Today, Treasury Secretary Scott Bessent will announce the new, more stringent round of economic sanctions, and already the Iranian currency has plunged to a record low. Russia is facing a growing energy crisis. This is the war with Ukraine batters its domestic economy. 42,000 people have been ordered to evacuate their homes. Another 45,000 are being advised to do so. This fast-growing wildfire continues to rage just outside of Reno, Nevada. And Tropical Storm Mokay is passing south of Hawaii's Big Island, close enough to dump at least a foot of rain on communities still dealing with the aftermath of Hurricane Lala. Dow futures down 49. More details, srnnews.com.
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0: And welcome back here to the second half of today's Best Docs Now show. Well, if you look beyond the data center and the AI explosion, what's the next big thing? You ever been asked that, Barry? Did we lose
1: always
0: Barry?
1: Yeah, oh, what's the next thing? Always. What was it? What's always like your experience of where you know doing workshops and meeting folks where they would ask you for years about marijuana stuff,
0: cannabis, and right, digital currency, Dogecoin, Trump coin, all this stuff. But you know, but the
1: alternative assets. Don't forget alternative assets.
0: Yeah, non-traded REITs, private debt. No. I have no interest in that. But you know, since the late '90s, we've had no shortage of the next big thing. I've talked many times about my very first laptop. No, it wasn't a laptop. It was a desktop computer, and it weighed about 60 pounds, 50 pounds. It was a K-Pro, and my first spreadsheet, and then, you know, things got lighter and faster, and spreadsheets got more powerful, and I was able to invent the app, and my whole record collection ended up on my iPhone, and I've seen the next big thing, and just when you think there's no next big thing, online shopping, there's a next big thing. I suppose that outer space, look, to infinity and beyond, it doesn't get any bigger than that. President Donald Trump signed a memorandum Thursday aimed at ushering in a golden age of space transportation. Well, where are you going to go? I don't know, space transportation, but obviously you can carry payloads. With the goal of enabling more than 1,000 U.S. launches and re-entries annually by 2030. And that compares with the current run rate. I believe it's about 170 that we're doing annually. So, you know, you've got all the players there. You've got, obviously, SpaceX. You've got Rocket Labs. You've got Origin, that is Amazon's entry into the space race, and you've got others out there. A lot of ancillary companies in on this, but just signing a memorandum doesn't make it happen. Okay, remember that. But that is the goal, and there's definitely a lot of support from the current administration for space. And you know, you would have to say that no stock is better positioned than SpaceX, but again, you're dealing with a memorandum, and with SpaceX you're dealing with a business plan that may or may not be viable. We'll see. I hope it is, but we have not put a data center in space yet. And it remains to be seen, because that still is pretty much the number one business model of SpaceX, even though right now they're relying on their, you know, their satellite internet, satellite phone, and things like this. But they're hoping someday to have data centers in space with unlimited energy from the sun, and also cooling from a cold atmosphere up there. SpaceX falls back below its IPO price. 135 is its par number, its bogey number, and it's back below that right now. It is a very long-term holding. Now, with the, you would say, well, what does Bessent's action have to do with SpaceX? Well, if you can put a lid on that long-term bond, that probably impacts the P.E. multiple more than anything. When that long-term bond is rising, you can see what it does to high P.E. stocks. It's done it time and time again. Nowhere was that more evident than 2022 coming out of the COVID sugar high. That was more than a sugar high. That was a cocaine high, or whatever you want to call it, with all that money sloshing around. It had to be reined in.
1: Right.
0: But all those long-term stocks and long-term bonds got absolutely crushed. The U.S. households hit a record $350,000 median stock holdings. That's pretty good. You know, the median in recent years, the median has jumped by $150,000. And, of course, I would just say, you know what's behind that? S&P 500 earnings. Earnings, earnings, earnings. As those earnings grow for the S&P 500, and you put a multiple on those earnings, and stocks go up, and the S&P 500 goes from 660 to 7,600 since 2009, of course that's going to swell household wealth. And now you've got the median value of a stock market investment by a U.S. consumer climbing to $350,000. Yeah, you know, I would just say that that's a pretty fair median. As we watch, maybe it's a little on the low side for our business, but that's a pretty good number, Barry, 350, that we see a lot of people having that kind of money in their IRAs. Of course, a lot of people have a lot more. And a lot of people have a lot less, but that is the median number right now. Micron sees...
1: Well, and those that have been in it, the other two thing is too, Bill, those that have been invested, right? Those who have been invested have benefited, and so even their balances have helped bring up the person who also has $0 in it as well.
0: Just doing nothing, sitting in the S&P 500 for the last 10 years and doing nothing has been pretty good to you. But you just remember, you're susceptible to a big recession and a bear market. The last one was 08 and 09, which took 53% out of the S&P 500. It took quite a while for it to recover, but it did, and it marched on to new all-time highs. The trick is there, if you retired in 2008 and stayed fully invested, you saw a 53% haircut if you had an S&P 500 type of portfolio. Micron CEO calls the memory strategic infrastructure of the AI era. He says there is no artificial intelligence without memory. AI systems need more memory. They need higher performance memory. They need lower power memory, which is kind of Micron's wheelhouse. And so we're seeing this historic rise in prices of memory. And the CEO of Micron has a pretty constructive chart again. I was looking at it yesterday. It's a little flat. I said, the chart on Micron looks pretty good yesterday. I sent out an alert. I said, but I'm going to let it see how it ages here over the next day or two or week or so, because it has pulled back. It was at 1255, Micron was. It went down to 737. What is that? That's a Boeing, isn't it? It went down like a Boeing 737 there, 500 points. That's a 40% sell-off in Micron. But don't forget how much it was up. Do you know that Micron over the last 12 months, I'm going to look this up. It's a shocking number. Over the last 12 months, I'm going to look at the Best Stocks Now app, and I'm going to look at 1 year performance for Micron. It is 690, well, we'll call it 700%. So a 40% correction in the stock is not it's basically what you would expect from a stock that's gone up that much. Now, Micron is going to made $8.29 in earnings last year. $8.29. They're expected to make $73 this year. That's a ninefold increase. Hence the stock price appreciation, because stocks follow earnings and earnings estimates. And next year they're looking at $154 per share in earnings, which would be another double again. If you take the current price of Micron at $9.65 divided by $154, you're looking at a forward PE of about 6 on that on those numbers. Now, will that be peak earnings? there's the big question. When does the supply start to catch up and drive prices down? You have this new entrant from China, CMXT, Apple was trying out their chips until Trump said, we're not going to go that route, and we'll see if Apple backs off or not. But for now, I mean, you've got, I guess it's a, you could call it a short squeeze. It's a little different. There's a shortage of chips, badly needed chips in the world today, and it's driven up prices and demand to astronomic levels, and of course these stocks have followed right along. We'll be right back.
2: In a golden cage, on a winter's day.
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0: And welcome back here to the final segment of today's Best Docs Now show. Well, one of the things that will eventually bring down memory chips is increasing the supply. That will be the fastest way to do it, but it takes time. South Korea SK Hynix considers a multi-trillion dollar won, okay, not dollar, won, memory chip plant in Japan. That would be the first time that a South Korea chip manufacturer has built a plant in Japan. And, of course, obviously, there's a lot of new plants being built right now by Micron, by SK Hynix, and I believe by Samsung. But they take time, and but eventually those chips are going to come online and drive prices down. In the meantime, DeepSeek says new AI model Flash Vision EXP comes close to Anthropic's Opus 4.8. And here's the problem. There's going to be a price war, right? There's going to be a price war in the AI markets. Isn't it Apple that's using DeepSeek and others? Because why?
1: I think they're trying to, right? I don't know. I know you've got the legislative risk in terms of them, the administration or just Congress in general making it illegal. But you're right. I mean, you've got these various models. They're competing to be used, and in terms at some point you got to compete on price, right? Especially if both models are decent, right? Then if you're a purchasing manager or somebody in the finance arm of a corporation, you're going to have some potential wiggle room at some
0: point.
1: It's
0: no different than chips. If there's too much supply, if there's a lot of supply of AI out there to choose from, and then, of course, you go through the whole thing of, certain players drop out over time until you arrive at the two or three winners in it all. I've got to believe that China's going to have at least one winner in it all. Although, their stocks have not done very well. Alibaba, Tencent Holdings, they've done okay with, look at what they did to the iPhone market with their Huawei iPhone, or not whatever you want to call them. They're not iPhones, but they're mobile phones, and look what China has done to the EV market and Tesla by flooding the market.
1: Did you see the number of cars? Have you seen these stories about the numbers of cars that they've been shipping out of China?
0: These are they EVs? Shipping them to a vacant lot in one of the provinces, or are they selling them?
1: I'm not sure. Maybe they're going to Europe. Yeah, I don't know where they're going, but I keep seeing them putting them on ships. I saw these videos, and it's

0: like, I haven't
1: just like,
0: seen one.
1: It just looks like millions of them.
0: Yeah, I haven't seen one on I-95 in America recently. I don't know that they'll ever hit it.
1: No.
0: I remember the Japanese cars, trucks in particular. We kept the trucks out. That was our holy grail, was the Ford
1: that was the 150. Datsun. That was the Datsun truck, wasn't it?
0: When the Datsuns came on shore, and Japan cars, and the Honda, and the Toyota Camry, and all this and that, and had a major, major impact on the U.S. automakers. And, of course, it was good for the consumer, I suppose, driving prices down. That's what happens. Samsung is going to deliver record shareholder returns. Okay, so I added Samsung, even though it's very difficult to trade Samsung. I added it to the app. And now I can tell what the returns on Samsung have been. Over the last 10 years, Samsung has delivered 22.6% per year. That's pretty good. Over the last 5 years, 27% per year, which is double the S&P 500. Over the last 12 months, Samsung is up 239%. That's because, along with all the other products, I've seen Samsung cash registers, you know, ringing my Monster Energy at a convenience store. I've seen Samsung televisions, obviously. Samsung is a far-flung company, but they're right in the memory chip wave. Year to date, Samsung is up 116%. And you can look up a chart of Samsung on like Yahoo Finance. Not a lot of the chart services don't have Samsung even listed because it trades in a very strange fashion. They are thinking of doing an SK Hynix-like IPO in the U.S. The symbol for Samsung is SNLF, SNLF. And I also, you know, we're starting to get some numbers back on SK Hynix. It takes a little while to establish some kind of a track record that we can go off of, right? But I put in there is no real analyst coverage. There probably is now, but what we were lacking was a 5-year earnings growth rate estimate. So I put one in. I think I put in 20%. Let me see if that's calculated yet, and see if we have a target price for SK Hynix. Now, it's a wild thing. I don't know what it is with those South Korea chip stocks. I got 1 minute to find this. SKHY, sky high. That's how I remember that symbol, SKHY. And the 5-year target price and upside potential right now valuation is, well, that's pretty good. I use 22%. I might be a little high. I might be a little low. I just picked that, and that gives it a target price with over 100% upside potential and the promise of extreme volatility, SKHY. Okay, we're out of time. I'm working on the newsletter today. I'll have an update on my 12-month target price for the S&P 500. All these stories that we talked about last week are going to be in the newsletter. They come from my radio notes. This is my internal research into the market every week. An update on the performance of our portfolios, which have done very well here in 2026 versus the S&P 500. Thank you. The two Premier Growth and Ultra Growth are by far our largest portfolios. And the relative value portfolio has started to come on here recently with the sell-off in the market, and I've grabbed some good names while they were relatively cheap, okay? To get 4 weeks of the newsletter, the app, the live trades, GundersonCapital.com, to set up an appointment with us. 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
7: Good morning, everyone. Tom Keene, Paul Sweeney, Michael Barr, Alexis Christophorus across America. Coming up, a conversation on the brats. Susie Welch will join us here with my essay of the year last year. Professor Welch will join us with an update on what Alexis, help me here. Gen Z is different than millennials. Right?
9: Oh, they are very different.
7: What's after Gen Z? Like, get out of bed or empty the dishwasher?
9: I have to look it up.
7: What's Gen Alpha, thank you.
9: Alpha. Oh, Gen Alpha.
7: The control room knows. Everyone in the control room is from Gen Alpha. Let's get right to it. Professor Welch with us here in a moment on the state of, I'll editorialize, the children from the Interactive Broker Studios, the Bloomberg Business Flash. Alexis Christophorus.
9: All right, thanks a lot, Tom. We've got stock futures in the red this morning. Bond yields are now turned mixed and oil is lower. Let's begin in the oil pits where Brent crude is at $93.27 a barrel, down more than 1% as traders wait for details from Treasury Secretary Scott Bessent on the U.S.'s plan to economically isolate Iran. WTI crude at $85.60 a barrel, down 1.7%. Traders are preparing for Federal Reserve Chair Kevin Warsh to speak at Jackson Hole on Friday. It's an event that takes on added significance after concerns over ballooning budget deficits and persistent inflation. We also get the Fed's preferred inflation gauge ahead of Warsh's speech. Right now, we have got S&P futures down 12 points, Dow futures down 40, and NASDAQ futures down about 180 points now, or 0.6%. NVIDIA out with earnings on Wednesday. It's also discussing investing in Perplexity in an equity round valuing the AI startup at more than $30 billion. We have got spot gold up 1.5% at $46,068, and we have got, or $46,68, not $48,000. Gee, that really is expensive for gold. Yeah, $4,668. And we have got Bitcoin up better than 2% at $79,000 now. So it's been steadily climbing all day long. That's your Bloomberg Business Flash, Tom and Paul.
7: Thanks so much. But over a decade ago, David Brooks did an essay that was just spectacular on the nerds and the smooth people. Mm-hmm. And it was like instantly just shoe in essay of the year. And every year there's like four, five, six essays where I'm like, yeah, what am I going to do here? Which is the essay of the year? Last year was like the Brooks essay of decades ago. Complete, total layup. Is Gen Z unemployable? Susie Welch, who didn't have to do this, did some serious academics around her perfect grandchildren and her dogs. How many dogs do you have?
11: I just have three at the moment.
7: Okay. It's a three-dog night.
11: But yeah.
7: Okay. And Susie Welch with us of NYU, and just incredible work on, you know, all the emotions that we face every day. You have a blistering update to, is Gen Z unemployable? Are they strivers now?
11: You know, I don't think it's blistering. I think it's fascinating. I love Gen Z. I know that they can be very, very frustrating. I get that. But I spend all day with them, and I don't want to hate on them, okay? But so I will say this. Here's the update, though. We test values. We have a psychometric tool called the Values Bridge, and it's a very clean, scientifically validated tool, and it rank orders people's values, and we can cut all the data by, we have 200,000 data points, we can cut it by generation. So last year at this time, Gen Z had achievement, which is ambition and grit and desire to win and compete, down at number 11. And actually, Tom, the good news is that over the past year, probably because of the constricting job market for entry-level jobs, Gen Z's achievement value has marched steadily up to number 6. So this should be cause for celebration in some ways, because we would like them to like to work. The complicating factor is that the value of work centrism, which is the desire to organize yourself around work, has dropped. It's number 14. Okay. So what we've got is, look, and you know, it's not just Gen Z. Their parents also have relatively low work centrism. And I think
7: A problem at the Keenhouse.
11: I mean, I think that it's people have a lot of trouble wrapping their hearts and souls around this concept of organizing their life around work, because they've learned the hard way that work does not love you back. Okay, you can work and work and work, and then you can get fired, or your job can evaporate. And so people are like, yeah, here's the conundrum. I want achievement. Gen Z wants achievement more than ever in recent years, the data shows, but they want to work probably less than ever.
8: Mm-hmm. How about AI? For the young folks, that's got to be almost issue number one, I would think.
11: This is what's causing it. AI is making them more ambitious because they think, okay, if all the entry-level jobs are going to go away, I'm going to fight harder for them. I've got to get something. So I think that the rise in ambition and achievement and wanting to win is from the fact that AI is coming in. They can hear the hoof beats going. Mm-hmm. But I think the desire to work And the lack of desire to work is also from AI, because they're like, what's the point? The contract is broken. I can throw myself into work and I'm still going to be outsourced at some point. And so, look, they're dealing with this. They're right on the front lines of it. And I know, please don't jump down my throat, but I feel for them. I do.
8: How's that manifesting itself in how they study in school, what they study in school, how they pursue jobs, how they think about higher education, whether it's a graduate degree, a professional degree?
11: Well, I think two things are going on at once. They're depending heavily on AI in the classroom. I had to go back to Blue Books last semester. It was just like the olden days. And then I saw their handwriting, and I was like, okay, I've got to have another solution for this. I think that they're very confused about what to study. I think schools, education, I mean, I'm not saying anything new, need to change what they're teaching. They've got to change what they're teaching, because it's really, you know, professors are caught flat-footed about what we teach. I teach a class called Becoming You, so it's kind of evergreen every semester. But even in teaching management, I have to think about what they're actually learning. Mm. And I'm actually focusing more and more on people skills, which were considered soft and sort of like, don't waste our time with the people skills. Now I'm going right back to that. Saying,
7: very cool. Yeah,
11: the machine will
7: it's
11: do everything.
7: It's third rail with me.
11: Yeah, people
7: third
11: skills. Rail. Why? People. Why? Why?
7: I see so many kids that are train wrecks. And by kids, I mean people into their 30s. Where they're doing things that are complete career halt.
11: Oh, Tom, I call the, like, and what it causes is a whole demographic of sad parents. I think there's like a gigantic cohort of sad parents.
7: No. Joining us now, Alexis Christopher.
5: Oh, jeez, what an introduction. Well, I've got three Gen Zers home. Right? And so I definitely hear what you're saying. And, you know, is it that they are just, you know, they feel like the social contract has been broken, right? I mean, when it comes to, like, being able to afford a home.
11: Right.
5: They're just like, you know.
11: They think they'll never afford a home. They think, I can work my rear end off and I'll never have a house. You had that promise. I don't have it.
7: Susie Welcher, this professor of management practice at NYU, my essay of the year last year, and she's just on fire dealing with Gen Z. I got 8 ways to go. Paul, get a question in here, because I got 8 ways to go with Professor Welch.
8: Well, I mean, the issues I have. 4 kids, 22 to 30.
7: Wait, stop. Guys, Sweeney has the perfect family. All
8: no,
7: 4,
8: far from it,
7: total heads
8: hard.
7: Screwed on.
8: They're working
7: totally
8: hard.
7: Employed, working hard. Go.
11: That's amazing.
8: So what's the message to them? Like, what do you think is resonating with the folks that you talk to that maybe you're facing some of these issues?
11: Well, I face this issue every day in the classroom because I'm helping them with career formation. And so I say something that they don't want to hear, okay? They want to be told, go learn this skill, that skill, major in this, and go get that job. That's what they want to hear. And I say, I'm sorry, I'm going to say something much harder. Sit down. And what I say is, the world is changing so much. We don't know what's going to happen in 6 months. We don't know where industry is going. We don't know anything. Here's something you really have to know. You have to know yourself. What are your aptitudes? Not your skills, because your skills are going to change. What are your aptitudes? Are you a generalist or a specialist? Are you a future focuser or a present focuser? You've got to know your values, like cold. Like, you can't list off the virtues that everybody has. Oh, I believe in honesty, fairness. Everybody does. I don't want to know you if you don't. What are your actual values? What are you willing to trade off? And then you have to know, I mean, here's the thing they hate hearing. They hate hearing is like, You have to understand all the conveyor belts are broken. You cannot march directly into banking or consulting the way you used to. Guess what? Open up that aperture. There's 12 megatrends. There's tons of other industries. You're not thinking about nut tree farming, the fastest growing industry in the world.
5: You're good.
7: Oh, no. She's dead on.
11: And sit by
7: Susie,
11: me.
7: Let me take two tacks here. Robert from Brockton. Thank you for listening. 92.9 FM up in Brockton. Robert from Brockton says the problem is because of YouTube and the influencers, they all think they're going to start at $150,000 a year. Where did this come from?
11: I have no idea, but it's true. It's true. People who have literally not a single skill, not a single day's experience come in and they've got this six figure in their head. I think it must be connected to what their parents paid for college. And they think, I got to start getting the money train going. And it's disconnected from reality, completely disconnected from reality.
7: Let's go to a reality. Can we start? You're Urbana, Illinois. Yep. You're a chemical engineer. You're popping $10,500 a few years ago with a $1,000 raise, if you're lucky, at Generous Electric in Pittsfield, Massachusetts. And Jack Welch said, I don't like this. And he literally quit GE before the guy above him saved him.
11: But let's talk about why he quit. He quit because everybody got the same bonus at Christmas.
7: Exactly.
11: And he hated the fact that he was the best performer, which he was, and he got the same bonus as the worst performer because he was a big guy in meritocracy. Okay. So, like, this whole concept of being paid more or less runs straight into the sense of equity today.
7: But Jack Welch, who I, full disclosure, folks, I'm hugely biased at my father. My father would look at Schenectady and go, Tom, GE. Anyways, I'm biased, Susie, to your former husband.
11: Yeah.
7: But the bottom line is, Paul Sweeney and I, what was your first job, Paul?
8: Washing dishes at the buffet house.
7: Ready? Bagging groceries at Wegmans. Yeah. That was my first job out of college.
11: I stocked milk at Cumberland Farms. Okay.
7: Cumbies, really?
11: I know, I did. I was so proud. I got fired. I got fired because I was late one day. I still can't get over it. I'm still ashamed.
5: I was a cashier at Pioneer Supermarket. There's like one in Manhattan left. Okay. That's how I started out.
11: Not over.
8: So, I mean, you know, my 30-year-old twins, their first memory was 9/11.
11: Yep.
8: They went through the great financial crisis. Then the pandemic interrupted their education. I think back, I'm like, man, you guys have had it kind of rough. And I don't like to give them any...
5: I agree with you.
11: No. Get in line. I think that I hear this all the time. You know what I hear often from my students is that, like, not from my students, but I hear from people who are Gen Z generally, not my students are excellent, but they'll say I had a tough childhood. And I'm like, let's compare. You know what I mean? It's like, there's always some excuse because it's this, I want them to take charge of their lives and get to know themselves very, very well with the sunglasses, with the rose colored glasses off.
7: The thing that drives me nuts, and I've been so advantaged with the intern program here at Bloomberg, they have really smart kids. My record is to have four people that work for me in the press conference, at the Fed press conference.
11: Wow.
7: That's very cool. But I drives me nuts when somebody in the Gen Z crew says, they're so smart. And I'm like, no, actually, they're not. How do you explain to a lot of these kids, it's, as my mother would say, slid through, that you got to get smarter fast? Your math isn't there. You didn't do STEM.
11: I don't know what smart is anymore, Tom. I don't because the machine can do everything. And so, look, I teach my students to understand what their aptitudes are. And one of the questions I have is, do aptitudes matter anymore? Because if you don't have an aptitude, say you're not a brainstormer, that's an aptitude, okay? How quickly your brain shoots out ideas, that's actually a studied, identified aptitude.
7: What percentage of your class?
11: I mean, but the machine can do it. I mean,
7: okay, so what percentage of your class at NYU are the brainstormers, you call them, that Paul and I grew up with?
11: So brainstorming is sort of 30% of the population has very quick idea generation. Yeah. 30% are sort of idea contributors. They sort of lay one good idea a year. And then most people are in between, you know, there's sort of 40%
7: so
11: in between.
7: So one in three.
11: Yes.
7: Are
11: but,
7: rocking.
11: You know, actually, the admissions department looks for those kids. But my question is, with AI, what difference does it make if you're a natural brainstormer or not? What difference does it make? You can just go to the machine and say, hey, I need five ideas in 10 minutes.
7: I don't agree.
11: But they think that why? Why do you not agree?
7: I think you've got to have an underlying set of critical thinking skills, and then AI helps you.
11: I hope that's true. But, I mean, AI can do amazing things. And I think actually one thing, it's becoming a crutch so quickly. I mean, this is a real challenge for us as professors. It's like, well, what do we teach them now?
9: But, you know, there was a survey today about recruiters saying, hey, listen, I know when your resume has been written by AI. Oh. So now they're going back to old-fashioned ways. They're testing people before they get the job.
11: Yeah.
9: They're looking at referrals.
11: Yes.
9: They are talking about, you know, who knows this person best and are they really going to fit with the culture of my company?
11: Right. I know. Well, actually, it's very interesting that students come in or young people come in for interviews now and caring a huge amount about culture. And I remember when I started out as like, beggars can't be choosers. You just went in and you got the best job you could. You were sort of like, now they come in and they kind of quiz you about culture. I think that they've been trained that in college is to really ask, you know, am I going to fit with this culture? I guess back in the day, we fit ourselves into the culture of the organization.
8: So, I mean, I don't know how in your business of education,
11: yeah.
8: I don't know how you guys do it today. From the first grade through university.
11: Yeah.
8: How do you deal with AI and what?
11: Yeah, we've all been learning on our feet. So yeah. I think I remember the first time, it was maybe 2-3 years ago, and I asked a question in a quiz, and I had 80 students, and like 78 of the answers were exactly the same. Mm. They literally cut and paste, put the question into AI. And so I came into the classroom and I said, hey, why don't you help me figure out what you would do? I put up the question, right. And then I clicked through after another of every single answer being the same. And I said, what would you do if you were me? They were in dead silence. Now I've just started getting quizzes in the classroom. I give a lot of oral quizzes. I think we're scrambling to figure it out. We're not sure in education what to even teach in business school anymore.
7: I got one final question with immense respect. For all you've done, and with Jack and Susie Welch, it was just an incredible formative time of not striving, but just belief in the American corporate system. How do we rationalize $100,000 a year to go to college? Alexis had a thing last week, or maybe it was Lisa on Bloomberg Money, on $90,000 sorority rushes. The fancy people, Susie, is just out of control.
11: I don't know how you rationalize it. And this is why some people are opting out of college. And I think this is why, you know, people are beginning to push back and say, what are you getting out of it? But I don't know how you rationalize it. I don't know which way it's going. I think every time I sort of poke around and say, like, you know, what are we going to be doing? What's the campus going to look like in 5 years? What are we going to be teaching? We're all in kind of a thrall. This is like a big bomb that's been dropped on what education has done. And education's been around doing the exact same thing for a couple hundred years. Mm. It is going through a massive upheaval. I have no answers for you. I'm in the middle of it. I think the answer
8: is, having sat on boards before, you have to cut the cost base, not 5%, not 10%, 30, 40, 50%.
11: I think
8: cost base, fixed cost, look around.
11: Maybe
8: that's
11: there should
8: answer.
11: Be 2 years of work before you go to college or something like that. But I want to keep coming back to this thing is you got to know yourself. Kids come out and they have absolutely no idea what they're good at. That's a problem.
7: Yeah, in your free time, are you going to put a book together?
11: I got one coming out in March. You'll see me again. I'll be around banging on your door in March.
7: Okay, she'll be flogging it.
11: Will be.
7: Professor Welch, thank you so much. My essay of the year last year, I'll put it out again on Twitter and LinkedIn. Professor Management Practice at NYU. He's older than Gen Z with our news in New York City, Michael Barr.
10: Thank you very much, Tom, Paul, Alexis. Canada's currency fell against the U.S. dollar after trade talks between the two countries collapsed. The U.S.-Canada trade talks fell apart late Friday with 50% tariffs hitting billions of dollars of Canadian goods and threatening an economic pickup expected in the coming months. Prime Minister Mark Carney vowed to retaliate in a dispute that looks poised to intensify. Bloomberg's trade team leader, Brendan Murray.
12: They're very much in a digging in their heels mode and preparing for what could be a prolonged trade conflict with the U.S.
10: Bloomberg's Brendan Murray. In a social media post this morning, President Trump posted, Iran is completely collapsing with 3 exclamation points. It comes as Washington is prepared to announce new economic D-Day sanctions against Iran. Iran responding with its own threats, warning if the economic war continues, not a single drop of oil will be exported through the Strait of Hormuz. Officials say a fast-growing wildfire in Reno, Nevada Sunday is uncontained. Authorities confirmed several structures have been destroyed and that 6 people have been hurt. About 42,000 residents have been ordered evacuated, including this woman.
13: Grabbed what I could. I couldn't really see anything because there was no lights, there's no power.
10: Nevada's Governor Joe Lombardo declared a state of emergency in Washoe County. Days ahead of the 25th commemoration of the 9/11 attacks, there is a continuing effort to formally identify all of the nearly 3,000 people killed at the World Trade Center. For the first time, the Medical Examiner's Office and the NYPD have identified a 9/11 victim using genetic genealogy, combining DNA testing with family trees. Dr. Jennifer Odium is a forensic anthropologist in the office of the chief medical examiner for New York City.
14: It's amazing when we get a possible new ID, and then when we are able to confirm it and know that now another family is going to have that information.
10: Officials say an adult female is the newly identified victim. Global news 24 hours a day and whenever you want it with Bloomberg News Now. I'm Michael Barr, and this is Bloomberg. Tom, Paul, Alexis.
7: Michael Barr, thanks so much. Too quickly here, the New York Times this weekend with an article, three cyclists die in 1 week in hit and runs in New York City. It's been, I believe, 15 or 17 people.
9: That is just an incredible number.
7: It is the saddest statement, Paul, I've ever seen in New York City. It were like having meetings.
8: Yeah. What's changed? I mean, it's always been tough, right? We've all been in this city for decades. It's always been, you have to have your head on a swivel. But now with these e-bikes, it's taken it to another level of out there. And it is crazy. They come from the wrong direction. They come from a place you're not, you know, it is.
9: But there are also some erratic drivers out there.
8: Oh, totally.
9: And they're not minding the bikers. So it's tough in a city this large and this populated.
7: The article alludes to erratic drivers. What I know is this delusion that we're London is total delusion. I sit where I live, and I want, the first thing is you got to get helmets on. That's the first thing.
9: Amen.
7: But thank you to the New York Times for a brutal article.
8: Yeah.
7: Three cyclists die in 1 week in hit and runs in New York City. We'll have much more on that into the autumn. From New York City, Bloomberg Surveillance.
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7: Good morning, everyone across America, around the world. Thank you already for the heated responses to Susie Welch's appearance. Boy, she gets going on Gen Z. I mean, this is a topic.
8: Absolutely. Yeah.
7: How do you follow it up?
8: I know.
7: You got to find somebody with perfect children. Exactly. Kelly Lechaire joins us right now, Chief Market Strategist, the Wealth Consulting Group. I love your bivariate log normal look at the S&P 500. Boy. It's wicked mathy, which we would expect from Tellinger. But the bottom line is you have been a bull, and you say to the fearful, climb on board and enjoy the ride. Discuss why the fearful people are wrong.
22: So this is the tug of war between the positive and negative forces. And you have to give a nod to the backup in interest rates because that's the discount rate for the bottom of the capital structure, which is the stock market. However, the coefficient on earnings tells the whole story, and that's 0.96. Mm-hmm. That's the underlying message here, and earnings are booming, guys.
8: So that's kind of where I think the market's trying to figure out, when do higher rates and maybe higher for longer become a problem for the stock market here? I think that's the question people are trying to ask here, particularly as we look to next year's earnings.
22: So my estimate of fair value, let's just pick on the 10-year Treasury mm-hmm. bond yield for a second, is about 5%.
8: Okay.
22: That wouldn't freak me out. I think that's pretty normal relative to underlying trends in inflation and history. So not a barrier to the stock market. And I think that's why we go through the exercise, Paul, because it mm-hmm. does matter. But when nominal GDP growth and sales and earnings are booming, this is very good for stocks.
8: So how are you screening these days? Are there factors that you're screening for? Are there sectors you're screening for? How are you thinking about just the broader market?
22: So from a sector perspective, the views haven't changed. Generally, we have a risk on portfolio posture. That means you want to stick to the pro-cyclical economy sensitive sectors of the market. And this is not just about seven magnificent companies mm-hmm. anymore. This is the shift in the framework from tech concentration to tech diffusion, or the 493. And it's nice to see some of the older economy cyclicals like financials and industrials and materials really leading the charge here.
7: I look, Telly, it, you know, your commitment to this market and the ups and downs of it. And it's just simply fear of missing out. And what I see is a massive divide between a quiet retail. They're in boring index funds. They're boring. Maybe they glance at Barron's every Saturday morning. And I got a frenzy of people institutionally doing fancy stuff. They're getting crushed, aren't they? The fancy people.
22: Well, it's interesting that you break it down that way, because that's kind of the way I look at it too, Tom. So on one side, you've got a mountain of cash on the sidelines, but there are some professional investor surveys out there that suggested that the professional money managers were almost fully allocated. And so I think that's really more of a tactical comment. And so any kind of seasonal weakness, Tom, that we get right here, I think as long as the earnings remain strong, should be thought of as a gift, not a punishment.
8: What do you expect to hear? What do you think the market needs to hear from our Fed chairman out there and wherever they go in Wyoming?
22: So my message has been, do no harm, guys. Just don't cause any more damage than is absolutely necessary. Again, I think, you know, my message has been water finds its own level. So I'm okay with the level of rates right where they are, not a barrier for stocks.
7: Well, Denny says it. I mean, tell you, this is really important. And that people with, you know, with no hair in their head I mean, we understand. We understand that we're like back to normal.
22: Yeah.
7: You know, like Yardeni says. Yeah. I mean,
22: what were our parents thinking when they bought homes?
8: Yes.
22: When rates were double digits, right?
7: I mean, it's a really, really.
22: It's all relative.
7: What's your distinction here in the autumn? What you're writing a 12-page essay, and you got to find a distinction to be optimistic forward. What is it?
22: Well, don't challenge me. I could actually do that, Tom. If you've got the patience, I think the idea is that there's still a lot of fear and doubt amongst the investment
7: community. I agree. I mean, it's not exuberance. We're not like Shiller exuberance.
22: Not at all. And I've got some measures that when they flash, I'll let you know and we'll come back
7: on. Please drop by.
22: Yeah.
7: We're not there yet. When was the last time you were bearish?
22: 2022, the beginning of that year.
7: Beginning of that year before the October low.
22: Yes. And in fact, today is a very different environment. In many ways, the exact opposite of what we had back then. We had a hostile Fed. Now the Fed is, I would say, relatively neutral to supportive. Broader financial conditions are accommodative, and earnings are booming. Back then, they were collapsing. Very okay. different.
7: Yep. Telly, thank you so much. Telly Lazier with us this morning. Can't say enough about his work. He has been on board this bull market, the Wealth Consulting Group. Future sort of all morning sluggish, I'll call it, negative 10 as we open for trading. The VIX has given me a 15.85. Alexis Christophorus. That was a hydrocarbon brain freeze.
11: I like it.
7: Alexis Christophorus, right. Good morning. It's because you and I took the whole weekend off.
11: That's why.
7: The stock heads, opening here. Alexis,
11: our heads
7: please,
11: are spinning. All right. We are in anticipation mode on Wall Street as we wait to hear from Treasury Secretary Scott Bessent this afternoon, Fed Chair Kevin Warsh at Jackson Hole on Friday. First, though, we got to get through today. And right now, we have a mixed start to our open. S&P futures are not futures. They're just the S&P 500 now. They are down 17 points. Dow Jones Industrial Average up about 6.5, and the NASDAQ composite down 140. NASDAQ 100 down 245 points in the first minute of trading. We have got oil lower, but off their lows of the morning. Brent crude down about 1% at $93.55 a barrel. West Texas Intermediate down 1.25 at $85.90 a barrel. Bloomberg Dollar Spot Index up about 0.1% at $11.92.71. Japanese yen down 0.1% at $159.14 against the U.S. dollar. Bitcoin up 2% now, bumping up against $79,000. Yields are lower. The 10-year at 4.7, 30-year 5.23. Let's throw in the 2-year. We haven't talked about that much, but the 2-year yield basically unchanged at 4.23%. Taking a look at NVIDIA, it is barely budging here ahead of its earnings on Wednesday, and we have got spot gold up 1.5% at $46.73 the ounce. That is your opening bell report, Tom and Paul.
7: Alexis, thank you so much. And good morning, Alex Steele as well. Just love what she's doing. She's out there consulting and she's very hydrocarbon.
8: Yes, she is.
7: You know, she's probably going down to the Jurgen soiree. And,
8: I'm sure she is. She's all about the energy more.
7: Paul Sweeney, a moment with you into football season on the state of streaming. Mike, as I said this the other day, I think we're getting used to it.
8: I think we are. People are. This is becoming a bigger part of it. And I think the leagues are, the NFL has always had a strategy of having multiple broadcast partners so that they can simply compete against each other for the product.
7: So that energy is still there. Everybody wants on board.
8: Yep. And they're putting up, you know, they're going to have an 18th game soon. So it'll be even more inventory to sell, more games. The big, big thing I think the industry is waiting for is when will the NFL take one of their Sunday afternoon packages, the 1 o'clock or the 4 o'clock package, which is with the traditional, you know, CBS or the Disney ABC ESPN thing or NBC. Take one of those packages and put that on streaming. That will be something.
11: Well, you know what? I'm already confused, at least when it comes to baseball. Look, there are a lot more games than baseball, but I find myself going, where is tonight's game?
8: Exactly
11: I don't know. So I go to Prime. Oh, it's not there. Yeah. For me, I go to the Yes Network. Well, it's not there. Where on earth could it be?
7: Yep. I agree. Yep. I agree with that. Okay, so I looked this up. Thank you, Google Gemini, for helping out with this morning. 30-second commercial spot, Super Bowl 2027, sold out. $10 million.
11: Yep. Wow. That's got to be a
7: for
11: record.
7: 30 seconds.
8: Yep.
7: $20 million every minute.
8: Yep. It's just extraordinary. So And what does that tell you? It tells you live sports have huge value, maybe outsized value. And that is what's keeping the Fox Corporation, which owns, the Fox Broadcast Network Sports and Fox News, their news product, which is so successful. That's one of the few media companies that's existing on traditional media properties. They're not that aggressively into streaming because they said, hey, you want to come to the NFL? We got it. And if you want our news product, we got it. And boom.
7: Someone you can follow out on Twitter and LinkedIn, Rob Schwartz. He's so old, he was involved in the Apple commercial. Famous one of, he's ancient.
8: Yep.
7: But Rob's thing, and he mentions Fox in this, is live is the new mo. I mean, we live this, folks. I'm talking my book.
8: Yeah.
7: But there's nothing like live conversation with Susie Welch.
8: Nope.
7: Not can.
8: It's hard to come by.
7: Here we are.
8: Yeah, it's hard to come by.
7: And Fox is doing that.
8: Yeah. They're saying, I mean, they're leaning into stuff that's been tried and true. News and live sports.
7: So who's going to cover, help me here, Alexis, who's the basketball player for the Knicks?
11: Brunson.
7: Oh, Jalen.
8: Yeah.
7: Like, Jaylen. Who's going to cover opening game of the Knicks?
8: I don't know. Oh, that's the big network's got that whole day.
11: Oh, it's
8: got
11: to be. They've got it locked up. Yeah.
7: Huge show. 76ers Knicks.
8: Yeah.
7: Yes, Alexis Christophorus will be there. Priceton. Other worthies as well. Red and green on the screen right now. Dow up 67 points. Bloomberg surveillance.
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12: It's coming up on 9:40 on Wall Street. I'm Alexis Christophers from the Bloomberg Interactive Broker Studio. Wall Street is kicking off the week on a cautious note. We have got stocks mixed right now as traders await details of U.S. sanctions against Iran, while gearing up for NVIDIA's results due out on Wednesday and then Federal Reserve Chair Kevin Warsh's speech at Jackson Hole on Friday. Right now, we have got the S&P 500 down 23 points. Dow Jones Industrial Average up about 70, being led higher by shares of United Health, Visa, and American Express. NASDAQ Composite down 170 points, but the NASDAQ 100 is down 320, being led lower by some of the chip makers. NVIDIA down 1.25%. We've got Marvel down about 7% right now, but crypto-related companies are mixed. Coinbase up about 0.33%. Bitgo is down 1.33%, and we've got Strategy now up by 1.5%. This is just sort of a reflection of all the volatility we've been seeing in Bitcoin, which is up more than 1.33% now at $78,437. Brent crude at $93.44 a barrel, down 1%. WTI crude down 1.5% at $85.83 a barrel. And that is your Bloomberg Business Flash. Tom and Paul.
7: Alexis, thanks so much. Chris, the publishing event of the year is Taylor Swift's book coming out. It's a coffee table book. Taylor Swift, A Life.
8: Oh, okay.
7: It's coming out.
8: There you go.
7: Right behind it, coming out, James Siffert, and, you know, he's like Cher now. The title in the book is going to be Belchunas.
8: Okay.
7: But, you know, he's dropped Eric. Eric Belchunas joins us in studio celebrating, coming out, Both Sides of the Coin. Cute. Okay. Are we more enthused with BitDog and ETFs after going from 100 to 70?
8: I would say the sentiment's still a little edgy. You know, it was very enthused the first year out of the gate. I mean, all the ETFs broke records. It went to 125,000. It returned 450% in 2 years flat. Way too much.
7: Right.
8: Had to sell off a little bit. But then it's been in the doghouse for a while. And it almost, every time it goes in the doghouse, people are like, yeah, BitDog. People are like, okay, this is finally it. But I'm telling you, right, this is the Rocky Balboa of assets. It's come down. It's come back from 7% or 8, 70% right, drawdowns. Okay. I think you have to respect that. It's 17 years old, coming back from 7 of those. You know what else comes back from big drawdowns of 50%? Berkshire, Apple, Google,
7: agreed,
8: Tesla,
7: well,
8: studs,
7: well,
8: Florida
7: said,
8: real estate.
7: Okay, 256 pages. What do you say in this book I need to know?
8: The big thing is you have to understand currency debasement, debt, the silent tax of inflation. Ever since the U.S. severed the gold standard, how has the government just basically taken what was supposed to be economic pain medication, right? The ability to manipulate the currency. They got addicted to that medication. And so they constantly spend money. The debts run wild. And the basically that situation of the debasement as a easy tax on the population, you have to get your head around that. Once you get your head around that, you can see a purpose for Bitcoin. I also want to go over the fact that the ETF, in my opinion, solved the intermediary problem. Because one of Bitcoin's biggest problems wasn't the Bitcoin network itself. It was all these shady intermediaries, you know, these like 29-year-old dudes, you know,
7: totally
8: dressing like 12-year-olds.
7: Ken Rogoff would agree with
8: FTX,
7: that.
8: And then the latest one, Coldcard. A lot of these people don't know how to run a company, really, right? They're not to be totally trusted. In comes BlackRock. We could say the adults have arrived. Now you got Larry Fink, Fidelity, and many others who will custody and deal with your Bitcoin. They're not messing around. So
22: we think now is the time to take a fresh look at it because it's safer and way cheaper than ever was.
8: Here's a headline that gets me. BlackRock draws first blood in QQQ. I don't know how many Qs it is. SmackDown for the ages. It's a great title. What does it mean?
22: Yeah. So Invesco has had a monopoly on the NASDAQ 100 index. This is like having, you know, Boardwalk and Park Place a monopoly, right? This is like the greatest asset. It's the highest revenue generating ETF, QQQ. But NASDAQ changed its deal and it's now going to license it to BlackRock and State Street. So they come in, they're cheaper now. They're, I think, 12 and 10 basis points, and the Q's is, I think, 20-ish, 18. So this is a great old school SmackDown. This is what you love about ETFs. It is hell for issuers. They're in here just, you know, fee warring to like there's no money to be made. Well, of course, the investors love this because now they can get the NASDAQ 100 for 10 basis points. And BlackRock has already started to see about $400 million come over to its fund. So what we're going to see going forward is the Qs will be like the S&P 500 space where they're going to have a huge fee war fight. Investors will benefit. But for us analysts, it's fun to see and monitor a SmackDown like this because it's constant conflict. Who will take more of the assets? And right now the Qs is really interesting because, again, it's the highest fee earning ETF in the world. And so you finally have competition on something that was a monopoly.
8: And they can use the same QQQ thing?
22: Well, I think BlackRock's is IQQ, I know, it's not as catchy, but still, yeah. Saving 8 bips for cost-obsessed yes. investors, yes. That's pretty catchy.
8: All right, what's the new secret sauce out there that you're looking at these days?
22: Okay, here goes Tom's, his head might explode.
1: Okay.
22: NHL team ETFs, so hockey team ETFs. So you're going to be able to short the Rangers if you want. I know I'm going long the Flyers.
8: Oh, boy.
22: So they now have two issuers who have come out with all 32 NHL team ETFs. There's a company that does futures on these teams, and basically the futures respond to wins, losses, playoffs, and then a bunch of other stuff that can happen with the team.
7: Is that gambling? Trades.
22: Oh, totally. Yeah, I mean, well, there's a lot we could define as gambling.
7: Is Polymarket and Kelce any different than Caesar's Palace?
22: No. Yeah, I mean, but you could argue some stuff going on in the derivative space and single stock investing even. There's a lot of, you know, where does gambling end and investing begin? You know, Bogle, I remember I interviewed him once. He said, I think 3% turnover is ridiculous. You know, and most people would find that like crazy. Right. And, you know, so I think most people, there's a bifurcation right now. 80% of the portfolio is in, like you said, boring index funds. But they like to speculate with the other 20% to keep themselves busy while the paint dries on the other index funds because it takes a long time to compound.
7: I got 30 seconds. Have I seen you since Field of Dreams? That was like lights out.
22: Yes, that was really cool.
7: That was like so damn good.
22: So was that Kyle Schwarber walk-off home run last night. They scored 6 runs with 2 outs in the ninth.
7: I mean, you're loving the Phillies.
22: Even I saw that, and I'm not even a fan, but I caught it on my feed. It was great. You'd love to see it.
7: Thank you so much for the book coming out. And when's the book out?
22: November.
7: Yeah. Okay, good. This is in the movie.
22: You can pre-order it now,
7: October.
22: Though.
8: So what is this book?
22: It's called Both Sides of the Coin, it's available for pre-order. Yeah, it's on Bitcoin and the tokenization of Wall Street, so it's got a all-encompassing.
7: Yeah.
22: We worked hard on it. It's really good. We interviewed 35 people. And me and James Seifert, my partner in...
7: Bars loaded with news. Eric Balchunas, thank you for coming in on a Monday. Also in on a Monday with our news in New York City, Michael Barr.
13: Thank you very much, Tom, Paul, and Alexis. The trade war between the U.S. and Canada is escalating after negotiations collapsed last Friday. President Trump announced 50% tariffs on Canadian imports over the weekend. Canada responded, saying starting September 8th, they will impose a 50% tariff on U.S. goods, including electronics and plywood. Michael Howard owns a custom furniture shop in Warren, Michigan.
14: We're a small family-owned business. We just can't absorb that impact of cost, so we have to pass it down to our customers and essentially give them the decision, like, are you okay with moving forward on this project with this dramatically increased cost of lumber?
13: Meanwhile, Canadian Prime Minister Mark Carney is designing a domestic aid package to help businesses hurt by U.S. tariffs. In a social media post this morning, President Trump
0: posted Iran is completely collapsing. It comes as Washington is prepared to announce new economic D-Day sanctions against Iran. Iran responded with its own threats, warning if the economic war continues, not a single drop of oil will be exported through the Strait of Hormuz. It's been nearly 2 weeks since severe storms knocked out power to homes and businesses in Gary, Indiana, and there are about thousands of people still without power. Shelves at grocery stores have also been stripped bare. Gary Mayor Eddie Melton says that he believes not enough power utility workers were staged at the beginning of the storm.
1: It's unacceptable. We've communicated that to our utility company. We've had to create an emergency shelter. We've been providing food for residents.
0: Many parts of the community are also still dealing with cleanup, and some residents say they don't have the resources to repair their homes. Global News 24 hours a day, and whenever you want it, with Bloomberg News Now. I'm Michael Barr, and this is Bloomberg. Tom, Paul, Alexis.
7: Michael Barr, thanks so much. The president tweets moments ago, Canada will be treated like a state no longer. We don't need Canada. They need us. Good morning to the legacy and wonderment of Daniel Fuss.

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14: Good morning, everyone. Isabel Lian. Good to have her with us today. Off a platform of 39, maybe 4,000, I'm going to call it a 15% pop in gold. Yep. You're looking at this dreaded word debasement. Explain what

0: debasement is. And now gold at 47.23 says, oh my.
1: So debasement is when basically investors, it's the idea that investors buy assets that are expected to hold or increase their value when fiat currencies lose their power. So think of it as a bet against long-term purchasing power of money, kind of. And then usually the classic debasement assets are gold, obviously, real estate, equities, and BitDog. We have to make BitDog fit in.
0: I wouldn't do that, but okay.
1: At least that's what the proponents say. That's the point of Bitcoin. Because, again, it's the fixed maximum, so we'll have 21 million coins, et cetera, et cetera, et cetera. But that's where you see gold pop. Bitcoin also pop. I think it saw its best week in 3 years last week.
0: See how she does that? She does Yul Brynner journalism from The King and I, et cetera.
1: If Bitcoin pops, you see the whole of X light up. Of course, you know, when the coin is down, everyone's quiet. But when it's up, you see the diehard evangelist suddenly tweet like there's no tomorrow. Even Ray Dalio, which is hardly a crypto evangelist, saying, oh, okay, we're seeing an unsustainable debt spiral. Then you're seeing Michael Saylor, of course, posting a meme with him in the nightclub with a B on his shirt.
2: Oh, I see.
1: And the HODL chats. Chance, hold on to dear life.
2: People are just saying this is, you know, I guess Treasury Secretary Bessin coming in and making the moves he made last week. Is that negative for the U.S. dollar? Is that what some of the concerns are? So I'm going to be sell the U.S. dollar and buy gold or Bitcoin, that type of thing?
1: I think I'm actually not sure how it will affect the dollar. I mean, the dollar weakened, but yep, gold and Bitcoin rallied. So again, it reinforced that the basement trade is fueled by, again, the swelling deficits of the U.S. But a lot of people really were saying, okay, this is why Bitcoin is here again.
2: The true believers, it seems like they just never sell. I mean, Eric Balchunas will tell you, oh, it's just the speculative money that sells.
1: Yes.
2: And there is a core group of people that own this asset through thick and thin.
1: You will own it and you will never let it go. I mean, we can go wonky, but some even, they would just never let it go.
0: And on we lost Dorsey Wright this week, folks. I should say Tom Dorsey of Dorsey Wright. I can't say enough about Tom Dorsey's impact on technical analysis relative strength analysis. I just brought up the Dorsey chart on gold, and I didn't get a cathartic sell-off in gold. So when you guys look at gold, are there a lot of people saying bull market up, up, and away? Or is it sort of unloved here with this surge?
1: I think, I mean, gold is now at their three-month high. That's really, a lot of analysts I talk to, and if you read Bloomberg News, they see more scope for macro money to pivot quite heavily into the precious metal. They see more scope for money to pivot into the heavy metal. Basically, they expect it to probably still go higher. I mean, gold is really interesting. ETFs that are tracking gold added more than 28 tons last week.
0: They actually hold gold.
1: Yes, of course. They hit 56,000 an ounce. You know, in countries like in Asia, gold is the... Like, my mom doesn't have stocks. She buys gold.
0: Speaking of your mom, have you seen Goldfinger?
1: No, I've seen a gold bar.
0: The movie.
1: Seen a gold bar.
0: No. Goldfinger is of the three original movies before it became like a big deal.
1: Big deal.
0: You know, it's like Simple Clean. You should see Goldfinger if you're going to write on
1: it. I'll add it to my list of Tom Keen homeworks.
0: Yeah, okay.
1: Along with the 10 books he recommended.
0: Yeah, but Goldfinger is more important than any of the 10 books.
1: Okay.
0: If you're writing about gold, it's got a great scene on Fort Knox and all that.
1: I want to go there on a field trip.
0: Yes. Oh, really?
1: Yes.
2: A bit security issue. Okay.
1: After Jersey, we'll go there, and after Costco.
0: Isabel Lee, thank you so much, and thank you for helping out Friday as Mr. Sweeney enjoyed the day off. What are we doing? We're playing some Laurel Canyon stuff, I guess. Chris Hillman, Steve.

0: sensible business talk for the corner office CEO and the blue collar worker.
1: This is the Biz 1440,
0: KYCR Golden Valley.
2: Well, that's our news. I'm Rich Thomason in Washington. President Trump's 50% tariffs on many Canadian imports are now in effect, and Ottawa is vowing retaliation. The president threatens to expand the tariffs, threatening 50% levy on Canadian car parts and steel starting January 1st as the trade rift with the U.S. neighbor to the north deepens. Voters in several states heading to the polls tomorrow, casting ballots in primary runoffs.
3: On Tuesday, there is a House special election in Georgia, a runoff for Senate and governor in Oklahoma, and in South Carolina, a Senate runoff between Republican Darlene Graham and Republican Ralph Norman. Darlene, the sister of the late Senator Lindsey Graham, is endorsed by President Trump.
2: And that is correspondent Laura Winters. Watching Wall Street, the Dow is up 154 points, NASDAQ down 260. This is SRN News.
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7: 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Right here on the Biz 1440 from the JTR Roofing Studios. Beautiful day today, mostly sunny and highs in the low 80s. 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
12: This is Albert Moeller for townhall.com. Will Western civilization survive? Well, not if we refuse to deport our sworn enemies. For several decades now, the academic left has seen Western civilization as the oppressive past that must give way to the utopian future. The United States and Israel are painted at the center of the left's bullseye. All this burst onto the headlines when Hamas carried out its murderous terror attack upon Israel on October 7, 2023. This brings us to Mahmoud Khalil, who at the time of the demonstrations was a graduate student and leader of the pro-Palestinian protests. The Trump administration moved to deport Khalil on the basis of his actions. Now he's become a test case for whether or not America has the courage to defend itself and our own values. Western civilization has enemies, and plenty of them are found on our elite college campuses. Our civilization will either defend itself or surrender. Any civilization that encourages its enemies to populate its elite institutions is just announcing its surrender, and it will deserve its defeat. I'm Albert Moeller.
13: Foundations of Freedom, a look at America's founding principles and the leaders who shaped our nation.
14: Near the end of the Revolutionary War, George Washington received a letter from one of his own officers. Colonel Louis Nicola suggested that America might be better served by a monarchy, with Washington himself as king. Washington firmly rejected the idea. He had spent years leading Americans in a fight for independence from a monarchy. He would not see that victory end with America creating a king of its own. He understood that the cause of the revolution was greater than any one man. His example reminds us that power can be offered, earned, or taken. But character determines whether we use it for ourselves or remain faithful to something greater.
6: You've been diagnosed with COPD, but breathing seems to be getting harder. 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
17: And welcome to the Monday morning. 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We got a lot to talk about today. A lot going on. Earnings season is winding down big time. We're going to get a few this week. But let's not forget, probably the granddaddy of them all, NVIDIA, will report on Wednesday. Yes, I don't know why their year-end is where it is. Well, maybe their year-end is okay. But they report at the very end after almost everybody is done reporting. In comes NVIDIA, the number one AI stock in the market. So we'll get that on Wednesday. In the meantime, the rally in Bitcoin continues. How much of that is short covering and how much of that is conviction buying? Well, that's a little bit hard to tell, but there's definitely a good deal of short selling, short covering, we should say, a short squeeze involved in that big rally in Bitcoin. Gold continues its rally. I sent out a chart of gold this morning to my subscribers. We bought it, a couple weeks ago, Barry, in the bond fund as a hedge.
18: It was about a week and a half or so ago, in the bond fund.
17: It's done very well, and the chart continues to look very good on gold. Why is gold all of a sudden waking up from quite a deep sell-off? Well, it loves quantitative easing. It loves a weak dollar. It loves huge, massive debt. And it loves Bessent is doing there.
18: Currency debasement, right?
17: Argument. Yes, it definitely. And so now we have to really keep our eye. I'm going to add that to my daily watch list and weekly chart in the newsletter, the 30-year bond, because that's basically what has spurred him to do what he's doing. Is that long bond that has kind of gotten away from the Fed or the Treasury, and they're trying to get that, rein it in, get it back under control. The question is, does he have enough firepower with $40 trillion in debt? There's only one way to buy back your own debt, and that is to print money for the most part, and that's why they call it quantitative easing.
18: And they're going to buy back the bonds. Yeah, the Fed has some firepower. The Fed has some firepower, and actually are coming. Saw something where they announced they might start using some of this extra cash that they've had apparently laying around on the balance sheet to potentially to buy some bonds. So it'll be interesting to see how usually the Treasury and Fed are coordinated in some form or fashion.
17: Yes.
18: Apparently, these two go to. I saw something where they go to lunch weekly or something of that nature. So I'm sure they're talking and they'll figure it out between themselves.
17: I'll have to find out where they go to lunch and sit at the table next to them and listen in. Get some clues on where interest rates are headed. In the meantime, the deal with Canada fell apart over the weekend. That's not really good news. That's kind of bad. I mean, the tariffs are going to go way up. Canada, the leadership of Canada does not like the leadership in the White House right now. And the feeling is mutual. The two sides really don't agree much politically. And that's causing quite a rift here between trade, with trade between two neighbors. You have, not a lot happening in Iran, but a lot of jawboning going on back and forth. But it's economic warfare. Today, Bessin is going to hold a press conference and declare D-Day, that they're going to crush Iran in every way possible economically. So we will see where that goes. The AI stocks are soft again today. They continue to experience a bit of a sell-off, which they're prone to do from time to time. After all, they've gone on a meteoric run here in 2026. And now you can say the only real sectors working in 2026, obviously the AI sector, the drug sector is starting to work pick up a little bit. The biotechs, pharmaceuticals, etc. But oil is definitely the number two performing sector here in the market in 2026. The oil stocks are up about 43%, I think, that sector, that ETF, IYE. And now you can probably throw in the gold stocks starting to really perk up here. Gold has a solid chart right now. It's done a complete reversal. You know, if you look at the chart of gold over the last 12 months, you see all four stages that I look at in technical analysis. When it started out in June, it was in a very strong uptrend, a number two uptrend. It finally peaked at about the end of January, and it had that big one-day sell-off, which really kind of spelled the end of the rally for sure.
18: Which I was around that, where you took some profits, actually. Bill.
17: Yes, yes.
18: I think you sold some at the end of January and then some early to mid-February.
17: Yes. It rallied back, okay, almost back to its old high, and then it really fell apart. Maybe that's when that one-day sell-off was the end of January when it was down like 23%. Then it's been weak. It's been in it went into a number one uptrend that failed, very short rally. And then it went in a severe number four downtrend from the middle of April to the middle of July. It lost a lot. It went down for a while under $4,000 per share. And then I noted that it started building a very significant firm sideways bottoming trend. Okay, I wait until the bottoming trend is over to confirm that it's in place, and then I wait for it to break out from that bottoming trend. And it did that about 3 weeks ago. Okay, and it's gone on a really nice run. Bessent threw fuel on the fire of gold with the quantitative easing announcement. And now gold is in a hellacious rally, to be honest with you. And the gold stocks, the Barricks, the Newmonts, and a lot of the smaller ones, too. Agnico Eagle, AEM. So now that has become a winning sector here and one that is currently flourishing in the market. In 2016, the bond market continues to struggle, obviously. The bond market has been a lousy place to be in 2026. It seems that the 30-year has kind of gotten away from the Fed. We haven't seen any rate cuts. Along the way, we've seen fear of rate hikes, okay, because of the inflation that's come back a bit. In the oil markets. So anyways, that's what we've got going on in the markets. And as I say, earnings remain very strong, very, very strong. And we're going to see record earnings this year. We're going to see record earnings next year. And I believe that that's the foundation underneath the market. Even though we have this ups and downs and sell-offs and, you know, rallies and whatnot, the foundation of the market is earnings. The foundation of equities is earnings. And you're going to see 350 in earnings this year. That'll be a record, all-time record number. And right now, the estimates for next year are up around $405 per share. It's just unbelievable what has taken place with the earnings in the market, especially since the COVID year. And you have AI basically, you know, throwing fuel on the fire, which is driving all of this massive spending, capital spending. It's hurting a lot of stocks, the Metas of the world, the Anthropics, the Open AIs, the ones that have to do this massive spend to try to keep up in this AI race. There's more today. I see SoftBank is going to do a massive bond offering. And I see other companies. I think Alibaba is way down today because Alibaba is going to spend a massive amount of money on AI. That's not good for the AI stocks, but the recipients, now they're not going to be up every day. They're having a soft day today. But the AI is lined with chips. It's lined with semiconductors. And even though that sector is weak today, the AMDs, the NVIDIAs of the world, the Microns of the world, the SanDisk of the world, the massive need for chips to drive this AI race is something to behold. We got a lot to talk about today. This is Bill Gunderson. It's the Best Stocks Now show on this Monday, August 24th.
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0: And welcome back here to the second half of today's Best Stocks Now show. One of the biggest stories in the market is definitely this quantitative easing. You might not think, why does that impact the market so much? Well, Barry, I'm looking at a chart of the long bond ETF. Okay, it's been under heavy pressure. If you look at TLT, that is an ETF. It's an iShare ETF that invests in U.S. 20-year plus treasuries, okay, which would include the 30-year. And it's been in a downtrend since last October, the last 9 months. It's been in a downtrend, 10 months. And if the bond ETF is in a downtrend, that means that interest rates on that long end continue to rise. Why does that impact the market? Well, real estate. The housing market, building, remodeling, the financial lending, mortgages, so much are tied to the longer end of the curve that it's become a real stumbling block for the U.S.
1: Even
0: economy.
1: Auto loans. Yeah,
0: auto loans. Yes. Yeah. So, they discussed it at Treasury, and they decided that they're going to come in. I can't remember the last time we did quantitative easing. It's been a while, hasn't it? I don't remember anything recently.
1: I guess it would have been,
0: Bernanke, wasn't it? No? I don't know. Maybe they did it during COVID.
1: Forever to unwind it.
0: Yeah.
1: COVID, I think, would be some form of QE during that time. I don't know if they called it QE here. They certainly didn't call it QE forever.
0: No.
1: Yeah, they called it stimulus, I guess, would have been.
0: And temporary. Transitory. But I'm seeing a bottom begin to form in TLT. So that's the proxy to watch on a one-year chart. And, if that starts to bottom that long end, it's going to stabilize things a lot. Because, when you don't know the future of interest rates, and if the long end continues to rise, it's going to cripple. It's going to stall building plans. It's going to stall commitments to this and commitments to that. And it's also going to hurt the consumer big time. They're not going to go out and get a mortgage. As rates continue to rise, now if rates start to stabilize, that's a big deal. It's a big deal. And what kind of firepower? Well, he's saying, Bessin is, or the analysts are saying, that the Treasury could pull almost $1 trillion from the general account. That's what you were talking about, to fund buybacks. He could tap the Treasury's almost $1 trillion general account to help fund the government's recently announced plans to increase purchases of long-dated government bonds. The suggestion changes the perception of how the Treasury was expected to fund the purchases. In an interview on Friday, Bessent called the increased purchases of long-dated bonds a Treasury twist. Of course, that implies that you're going to sell short-term debt to pay for the long-term debt, but they could also do that. But they've got some pretty significant firepower. The 30-year today is at, 5 point. The 30-year bond right now, where did I put that? I lost it. It is down 2 basis points today. It's down 2 basis points. So, and looking at a chart, of TLT, which we're going to make a, it's in the newsletter every week. We're going to watch for stabilization in that thing. All right. We've also, another thing hurting interest rates and the U.S. bond market is the competition coming in from AI stocks. SoftBank plans to record a $6.3 billion retail bond sale in Japan to fund AI push. And we're seeing this from Oracle. We're seeing it from Meta. We've never seen so much debt issued.
1: Spend is everywhere. Yeah.
0: Yes, by these big tech companies. And that's competing for fixed income money from the U.S. Treasury. That's another issue that you have. I'm not sure of the magnitude of the competition that provides. But there definitely is an alternative. It's just hard for me to swallow that somebody would buy a long bond that's yielding just a little bit more than U.S. Treasury, because the risk factor is much greater in a soft bank bond than in a U.S. Treasury, right. And you're not getting that much more yield for the extra risk you're taking on. But for now, there
1: and
0: seems
1: soft
0: to
1: bank's
0: be...
1: proven to have issues in the past.
0: They've had issues, right?
1: I mean, SoftBank, they were on the brink until they did the ARM deal. ARM helped them pull out of that, actually.
0: Yes.
1: But, they weren't in a good place at one point. So.
0: Now, NVIDIA's chart has been pretty sloppy in 2026. That's what I'm going to call it. It's pretty sloppy. It's not in a nice, tight uptrend. It's had its ups and downs. It really looked like it was going to take off in the beginning of May. About the middle of May, the stock broke out to a new all-time high. And then it swooned, and then it came back, and it looked like maybe it was going to make another attempt at a breakout. But it's not having a good day today. SoftBank or NVIDIA is down 2.1% today. A little bit of a weak chart there in SoftBank or in NVIDIA. But they will report on the 26th, so that's Wednesday. They're set to report, and
1: the
0: Jensen
1: Huang.
0: Yeah. Lead firm is expected to put up another strong quarter. Well, I can tell you what that quarter is expected to be here. They've had phenomenal quarterly reports, obviously.
1: I'm sure it'll be strong. Will it be strong enough?
0: Well, okay, so their most recent quarter, their earnings were up 130% and their sales were up 85%. That's actually what they're expecting. 130%, 85%. Their last quarter that they reported, their sales were up 73%. Take that, IBM and Hewlett-Packard and all the rest of the dinosaur stocks out there. 82% in earnings, 73% growth in sales. It's at $5.2 trillion in market cap. The market is expecting $1.87 versus 81 cents last year. That would be 130% increase. Now, in the newsletter over the weekend, I began 2 weeks ago with a theme, Goodbye Magnificent Seven. You can bury that one. Remember the Beatles standing around the looking down on the ground, and there was a funeral, and supposedly Paul McCartney had died in a crash. Well, that's the Magnificent Seven. It's buried in the ground. That thing is over. And I did an article showing how the Magnificent Seven has done recently. Terrible. And in my book, it's been replaced, and I made a list of the stocks that I believe are at the core of AI. And some of them are not AI-related, for instance, Lilly and Novo Nordisk. But I called it the Terrific 35. And in the newsletter this last Saturday, I wrote about the two of the main players. Okay, and I'm going to continue a series of articles identifying the members of the Terrific 35. Obviously, NVIDIA is the center of the universe. It's the sun. Right? Jensen Huang and all the planets revolve around NVIDIA. And in the newsletter, I talked about the history of NVIDIA, which made a major breakthrough in graphic processing, you know, the pictures, being able to and to do that, it takes a lot of very fast chips that NVIDIA came up with, but really they weren't chips, they were cards. And then from there came the big revolution, which was the semiconductors that came out of that, and that pretty much led to, you know, the machine learning speeding it way up, bringing AI to the fore much quicker than it could have ever done without NVIDIA. And all of a sudden, NVIDIA was the talk of the town, a member of the Dow, just like that, the first $5 trillion publicly traded company. And Jensen Huang's leather jacket became synonymous, with, almost like, you know, Steve Jobs at Apple. Wang, you know, he doesn't have the pizzazz that Jobs had, but he's become the face of AI. And that company, Wedbush, thinks they'll exceed guidance again. Well, I would say this, 86% of the companies have exceeded guidance. I wouldn't be surprised. But how much will they exceed the guidance? In the meantime, NVIDIA is raising their server prices by 15% as memory chip costs soar. We'll be right back.
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6: Near the end of the Revolutionary War, George Washington received a letter from one of his own officers. Colonel Louis Nicola suggested that America might be better served by a monarchy, with Washington himself as king. Washington firmly rejected the idea. He had spent years leading Americans in a fight for independence from a monarchy. He would not see that victory end with America creating a king of its own. He understood that the cause of the revolution was greater than any one man. His example reminds us that power can be offered, earned, or taken, but character determines whether we use it for ourselves or remain faithful to something greater.
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0: debt markets. Alibaba has chosen to, well, here's the deal. They issued more stock at an 8.4 discount to where the stock's trading today. So that automatically sends the stock down 8.4%. And NVIDIA continues to invest in Perplexity. That was the other one I was trying to think of. They're another one that's in the AI race. You don't hear about them much like you do OpenAI and Anthropic and Google and Elon Musk offering there, Grok. But Perplexity is now a $30 billion company, and NVIDIA is investing. NVIDIA, buying NVIDIA, you're really buying a closed-end fund of sorts that owns a lot of the up-and-coming stocks, right?
1: You know what the return, I saw a bill, a number on their return on invested capital is, by the way, 68%.
0: Yeah, so, well, they've made some good bets. We saw the return that Google made on their investment in SpaceX, but they bought it like 11 years ago for next to nothing. NVIDIA, I'm surprised that NVIDIA's stock is not performing better than it is. I think there's some worry that, you know, that competition eventually will enter into the fray, probably from China. But they've really become a mutual fund of sorts, and they've become, what did they call it the other day? They're the Fed to the tech industry. They're the lender of last resort to the tech industry. Samsung shares drop 8%. Their capital return plan disappoints, and I think that's part of the sell-off in the AI stocks today. And one last one. We'll add this to the app. Maybe I'll go get an Italian today, the spicy Italian from Jersey Mike's. They do an IPO, quiet period ends, and now we'll start getting earnings and analyst coverage on JMKE is the symbol. Just on the surface, I'm not a real big fan of food stocks in general, but you now have a new one that I will add to the app. And then there's one last one here, Rum. I've spotted a new stock called Rum that has some pretty good numbers, RUM. I'm going to be looking into that. It seems to be in the AI space. Will it become the 36th stock in that universe? I don't know. But I am going to take a look at it, and I am going to add it to the app because it had some good news today. Okay, well, we're out of time for this show. We're going to have a lot to talk about all week. The big day is Wednesday with NVIDIA's earnings. To get 4 weeks to the app, the live trades, the four portfolios, the live daily trading alerts, if there are any, my market commentary every day, you can go to GundersonCapital.com to set up an appointment with us. 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Have a great day, everybody.
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4: That's all our news. Thomas Thomason in Washington. The conflict with Iran is entering a new phase as the U.S. imposes strict economic sanctions on the Islamic Republic.
5: Treasury Secretary Scott Bessent is expected to announce the new measures at a press conference at 2 p.m. Eastern today and detail the new sanctions. This comes as Iran's currency hits a historic low. Bessent writing in the Financial Times, now we are entering the end game. At dawn begins an economic D-Day, the single greatest financial offensive ever marshaled against an adversary. Laura Winters reporting.
4: Following the collapse of U.S.-Canada trade talks, a 50% tariff on $20 billion worth of Canadian imports has taken effect. Ottawa vows retaliation. President Trump says Canada has not treated American farmers fairly, and he threatens to further expand the tariffs. This is SRN News.
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20: 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As always, each and every week, I am your host, Josh Lilquist. I'll have my good friend, Al Connix, and back on the show on segment two here. We are running this first segment solo dolo, and we're going to talk about the markets and the gyrations of the markets. Before we do that, our sponsor, Trading Academy, on their 30th year, teaching people just like you how to invest and trade. We've had longtime listeners of Investing and Trading Live and looking to level up their game and their financial literacy. So we talk about the do's, the don'ts of the financial markets, stocks, options, futures, Forex, income strategies, and retirement strategies. But most importantly, how to do that with confidence. And Trading Academy is the world leader in financial literacy. Financial education centers all across the country, matter of fact, worldwide, and they have locations near you, very close to you if you're listening to the show right now, and they have free investing and trading workshops that they host across your area to help you get started if you're brand new and don't know a stock from a rock, or if you're a seasoned investor but looking for more consistency. Trading Academy is for you. To come into one of these free investing and trading workshops, all you got to do is text the word trade to the number 210-210 and dive into how to get started in these markets safely, confidently, but most importantly, doing that with some fun. And that's the cool thing about the financial markets is they are a fun thing to get into. We're seeing more and more people come to the Academy that want to have more fun in their life, but also want to level up their game. And it's not always just financially. Sometimes people want their time back. You're seeing people that are working 50, 60, 70 hours per week. And quite frankly, they are just tired of that. So they're looking for income strategies on top of their job. We're seeing others that are retired right now that are coming to these investing and trading workshops that want to be able to have more longevity with those retirement accounts, which would be your 401ks, IRAs. They're looking to protect those, but also continue to have strategies no matter what direction this market goes. We're seeing the market has been soaring for quite some time now, and they want to be able to take advantage of this soaring market, but also protect the gains that they have. So we're seeing a lot of people coming into these workshops that want to be able to do that with confidence. As we know, over the last few weeks here, really, this week, AI stocks have been getting hit again. There's been some concerns that AI valuations have, quite frankly, run too far. And really, what NVIDIA did this week is it dropped about 2.3% on Tuesday. Broadcom, 3.2%. Micron, 7%. This was all on Tuesday. And that actually helped drive the NASDAQ down that same day, about 1.3%. And the S&P 500 has had all-time highs last Thursday, but then it posted three consecutive declines. You know, through Tuesday, the S&P 500 was down 1.2% for the week, the Dow 0.7, the NASDAQ 1.6, and the Russell was also down 1.6. So you're seeing these markets really move pretty good both directions. Oil and inflation are back in focus. The rise in oil prices in the basically because of the Iran-U.S. conflict, it's increasing inflation concerns. Oil is moved above $90 a barrel. So that's bringing more talk about the Fed policy being more hawkish because of that, keep inflation, that's been keeping inflation elevated as well. So we're seeing some opportunities there with the oil market. Some big movers this week. It was interesting on, I believe it was Wednesday, Moderna surged about 125%. It was right roughly at around the, Oh, it looks like about the $64 mark and hit almost $163 per share. And that was on Wednesday. It was, we'll call it a blockbuster of a move on Wednesday. So they had a promising cancer vaccine study results. So that's one of the things about some of those stocks like that. You're seeing big moves, so it can add risk up or down any day if something comes out. So those are some stocks you have to really be concerned and just overall monitor that almost on a daily basis, it seems like. But we're seeing so many people that want to be able to trade and invest with more confidence, and they want to be able to understand how these markets work and how they function. And, you know, one of the key drivers that we're seeing right now for people that are coming to the academy is they really don't know how to get started, don't know what to do to get started properly, but also the various asset classes, they don't understand what those are, because there's different vehicles in the markets. And we're going to discuss this in the second segment, the third segment as well, and talk about these different assets that are out there. You obviously have the stock market. Everybody knows that. There's other vehicles that the big banks and institutions are utilizing, which the public can utilize too. You have the futures market, the forex market, the options market. You even have the crypto market. And big players in these markets use all of these markets. And that's how you properly diversify a portfolio, is not being in multiple stocks, is being multiple assets. When certain things are going up, others are going down. When others are going down, there's others that are going up. So you can, there are strategies designed with these different assets to be able to protect those portfolios and really have more longevity with, quite frankly, no matter what direction this market goes. So people that are looking to manage their accounts a little bit better or protect those accounts, or quite frankly, just be more confident in the decisions that they make, need a strategy. You need a strategy which is rules-based and then is designed to follow what those banks and institutions are doing. Because who moves the market? And we'll discuss this. We'll continue to talk through this. We do each and every week. The institutions, the big money, is who moves these financial markets. That's your Goldman Sachs, your Warren Buffett's, the JP Morgan's, the big money companies out there. Quite frankly, move the market. They're moving millions, billions, and maybe even trillions of dollars per day, per week, per month. Now, that's what drives market fluctuations, whether it's up or down, whether they are buying or if they're selling. So the key is to have a strategy that's designed to follow those institutions, to identify where may they be buying or where may they be selling. And that's what Trading Academy has been specializing in on their 30th year, is having a strategy to do just that. Have more confident decisions with market direction, protection, which is risk management, and then where to get in, where to get out with low risk, high reward, high probability entry points in these markets. And where you find that is actually at or near a turn in price. And we discuss some of these different strategies and these different techniques in these investing and trading workshops I'd like to invite you to. It's the beginning of the show. We're going to give away some seats here. So if you're driving, you might want to pull over. Text the word trade to the number 210-210 right now for two seats for a free investing and trading workshop live, local, and in person near you. Text trade to the number 210-210. You're going to get a text right back. You can click the link and it'll bring you right to the landing page. You can pick your own seat and date there for the free investing and trading workshop live, local, and in person near you. Text trade to the number 210-210. I got Al coming back on the show. So folks, don't turn that dial. This is Josh with Investing and Trading Live. We'll be right back. What if the next chapter of your life could be the one where everything changes? For so many, investing feels confusing, overwhelming, even impossible. But the truth is, wealth isn't just for the lucky or the elite. It's for anyone willing to learn the rules of the game. 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
20: 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As always, I am your host, Josh Lilquist, each and every week talking about the do's and the don'ts of the financial markets, how to make smart investing decisions with those income accounts and retirement accounts, mainly doing that with confidence. And Trading Academy has live, local, in-person workshops to bring that financial literacy home right to you. 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That's text trade to the number 210-210. That's me for two seats, one for you and one for a friend. Once again, text trade to the number 210-210. If you're driving, you might want to pull over. Also, follow and subscribe to the podcast, Investing and Trading Live, wherever you listen to your podcast, on Apple Podcasts, iHeartRadio, Spotify, and the Odyssey app. Al, in this last segment, we talked about the blockbuster moves in the markets. I know the blockbuster days where we had that fun on a Friday night going to get a movie or going to get a video game and have some fun on Saturday, but you had to make sure to bring it back Sunday. Otherwise, you're getting charged that late fee. Now, the markets have those blockbuster events. It seems like daily with earnings and different events that are coming around. A tweet could, you know, move the markets. And there are a lot of traders and investors out there that are, I would say, confused on the markets. They think they have a grasp until they don't. So the key or the thing that it tells me is there's a challenge with consistency in the financial markets.
21: Right.
20: Everybody wants to do good or do better, but they don't understand that being consistent is the most important thing, because you can't afford to have a huge up day, then a big down day, and a huge up day and a big down day. Overall, that brings your psychology to a level where you're not too happy and you have that nervousness and anxiety. When you have a consistent strategy, that's where things change, and it brings it more confidence in the markets as well. Now, people that are looking for that in a trading strategy, say, for example, like an income strategy, they want to be able to have a consistent income strategy, whether it's on top of their job or they want to do the trading for their full-time job. Or maybe they're retired right now and they want to supplement that retirement income that they're getting from, we'll say, a 401k or something like that, or worse off yet, Social Security, because we know that's not getting people enough capital to stay retired on. So they need that second source there as well. Now, the markets allow many strategies, whether it's short-term, mid-term, long-term, and those could all be technically a trading strategy. Now, you work with a lot of people that come to these investing and trading workshops, and they want to be able to do more on the trading side. Mm-hmm. What are some of the things you're doing right now to help people bring that confidence back, but most importantly, bring a consistent strategy for their income?
21: Well, I think consistency and confidence kind of go together. And the reason that a lot of people have a hard time achieving those is that they don't have a defined system. I mentioned earlier that successful trading is about building and using a process that guides every decision you make with clarity. That's having a defined system. What most people, unfortunately, are doing is they don't have an opinion. They have emotions that get involved in their decisions. They react to things that, instead of, you know, being prepared properly, They let their emotions get involved. So we don't want people to predict market moves. We don't want people to react emotionally to the volatility that we're seeing, which is really one of our friends. And we want to make sure that you don't try to just get a feeling as to what the markets might do. You have to use a defined rules-based system that is going to give you that consistency. You have to have a risk management logic in place. And then you want to be consistent by using a process and sticking with that process. Now, how do you develop that process? How do you have that defined system? Well, that's what we do. We have a strategy that we show our students that's the basic investing trading strategy that you use. And then we help you decide what the right asset is to use with that strategy. The strategy is called core strategy. And then you mentioned, looking for income or for wealth. There are two different components of the market or two different parts of your financial life. The way you are going to use the markets for income is different than the way you use it for the long-term wealth portfolio or for your retirements. Most people don't have any kind of education or introduction to what the income strategies are, but that's probably and maybe the most important component of your financial life. Once you develop the skills to generate income from the market. And by the way, we get paid based on our skills, not our knowledge. You know, there's all sorts of information, all sorts of knowledge out there, but unless you have the proper skills to use that, it's not going to work for you.
20: Hey, Al, did you know that I can make a whole bunch of money by playing the guitar?
21: Tell me about it.
20: Well, that's a lot of knowledge. Can I make money playing guitar?
21: I think I've heard you play the guitar, and my answer is going to be no.
20: Hey, I'm actually okay, but not to the level where I'm going to get paid from it.
21: You're probably not. But you know what? What if that was your passion, and, yeah. and you really wanted to spend your life playing your guitar, but the money wasn't there? How do you do that? Well, you could use the markets as a source of income to kind of fund your passion. And we do have a lot of people that are students that maybe are musicians or artists, and that's what they want to do, but the income isn't there that they need. So they use the markets. Once you generate that skill to be able to, or once you develop the skills to be able to generate income, that opens up a lot for you for the rest of your life.
20: Like the old saying is skills pay the bills.
21: Well, that's exactly right. If you don't have the skills, basically then you're just going to be guessing at things.
20: Yeah, that's one of the interesting things or comments you made there, Al, because a lot of people think that knowledge is power. Well, powerful for what?
21: Yeah.
20: It lets you talk about it, but people are looking to gain that skill. But it does start with a little bit of knowledge, and that's what these free investing and trading workshops are for, is to bring some knowledge so you have that opportunity to know what the right techniques, the right concepts are, that consistent strategy that you're alluding to, and then how to make smart investing decisions for those income accounts. And we have those investing and trading workshops live, local, in person. I'd like to give away some seats to, just by texting the word trade to the number 210-210. Just text trade to the number 210-210 for two seats for a free trading and investing workshop live, local, and in person near you. So continue on. I know you had some more points you wanted to give about that consistent strategy.
21: Yeah, you know, I think you have to consider the fact that most trading education is designed just to make you think you're smart. It's not to make you money. You know, people watch all sorts of like YouTube videos, and they might look at 20, 30, 40 different strategies, and then they think, well, now I have all this knowledge, I'm going to be great. And they open up their computers and they look at making a trade or investment, and they freeze because they don't know which of those 20, 30, or 40 different strategies to use.
20: Yeah, and then one worked one time, and the next time it didn't work. And they say, well, sometimes it works, and I'll try a different one. Yeah. And then they're confused.
21: Any strategy that you can think of, you can even make one up. It will work at least once, but that's not going to give you the consistency you need. So there's a big gap between information and implementation. You know, the proper information when implemented shows you when to enter a position, where to get out if you're wrong, and where to get out if you're right. Those are the things that are important, and you can keep it simple by just putting that strategy together, that shows you how to identify those three things.
20: I think you just invented a new tongue twister.
21: Proper information when implemented properly.
20: Okay, so I couldn't even do that. So it was a tongue twister.
21: She sells seashells by the seashore. Sort of that.
20: I know you have another one that's pretty good, isn't it?
21: Can we
20: say that on air?
21: No, I don't think so. Possibly, but possibly not.
20: Let's refrain from doing
21: that. Let's not do that. Okay. So, yeah, you don't want to just stuff your brain with information. That's just taking up space in your head. You have to have the skills to be able to use that information. That's something that's hard to do on your own. So what if you could do it with somebody who already has those skills, who has proven that they're successful, and they'll share that information with you? Because it's not just knowing what to do, it's also knowing what not to do.
20: And that's very similar to anything that we do in our life, Al. If you're looking to learn how to golf, if you're looking to learn how to swim, or like we talked about earlier, play the guitar, you need to get lessons from somebody that is able to teach it. And it's not just knowing how to do it, it's also able to teach it. Because there are, you know, say, for example, some great guitar players out there that probably are unable to teach it.
21: Right.
20: Just like you kind of see, sometimes you see good athletes and they try to be a coach, they can't be a coach. So you have to be able to teach it as well. Yeah. And that's one of the things I think that Trading Academy actually specializes in, is being able to teach the strategies to get the point across to people that might be brand new, or to people that have a lot of experience but looking to do better. Getting that point across sometimes could be tough. And that's what, you know, Trading Academy really specializes in, ensuring that the right people are bringing this information to people that want to get started.
21: Now, you mentioned playing the guitar. If you just read a book, or if you listened to somebody tell you how to play the guitar, maybe you read a book, but you never actually played the guitar, could you actually learn how to play it then?
20: So this is a little embarrassing, Al. You kind of putting me on the spot, but I tried that and I got nowhere.
21: Right. Yeah.
20: It was unreal how hard it was. I even watched YouTube videos and I was so mad at myself by doing that, because I know you can't learn a skill off of watching YouTube. Yeah. And I was so upset that I did that, but I didn't realize it. The good thing is I did it for about less than a month.
21: Yeah.
20: And so I didn't waste too much time. But people think that's how the markets work.
21: Yeah.
20: If that was the case, everybody would be doing it. So that's why it's imperative to gain the skills, get the knowledge from the right place, and have a plan and strategy set already up for you.
21: Yeah, and then use that knowledge, use the skills with somebody there who can guide you. You know, when you're playing, when you took lessons, you were with a coach or with an instructor or teacher who maybe helped you move your hands to a certain spot and showed me. He showed you how to do it.
20: Yeah, it was over my shoulder, actually, you know, in front of me. So, and this is how you do that. And one of those things was actually muting the strings. So if you're listening right now and you have played the guitar, there's a thing called muting the strings. Mm-hmm. And I watched video after video after video. They told me exactly how to do it. I could not do it. And that was the first thing I asked my instructor because I got lessons. Yeah. I asked my instructor, I said, you know, I gotta ask you, I've been trying to do this for quite some time and I just don't know how to do this. How do you mute the strings? And how long, Al, do you think it took him to explore, show me how to do it?
21: Not very long.
20: It was probably less than 2 minutes.
21: Yeah.
20: It was one of the easiest things. Actually, one of the easiest things that I learned playing guitar, because guitar is, you have to be able to have the muscles in your fingers. That's a big part of that. Get to a point where you can actually do the notes and move your fingers the right way. Because sometimes it's like, it looks very easy, but it's actually hard to move your fingers in certain places on the strings.
21: Sure.
20: But it took about 2 minutes.
21: Yeah, but you had to do it yourself to really learn how to do it.
20: Correct.
21: And that's true in trading and investing too. If you want to do this the right way and do it in a way where you can maybe have the potential to be successful quicker, do it with somebody who can actually not only tell you what to do, show you what to do, but have you actually do it. And then they're guiding you and supporting you as you're doing it, because you're going to make mistakes. Nobody can just listen to somebody talk about how to trade or invest for a few hours or a day or so, and then you're going to be a pro-level trader or investor. You have to actually go through a process where you're repetitive. You're repeating things But it's really critical that you repeat the right things, because Correct. You can have repetition of bad habits and that becomes your MO. You don't want to do that. While you're learning, while you're starting from, you know, basic steps, moving on up, be with somebody who knows what they're doing, that can guide you, is going to simplify things for you. It's going to, you know, reduce the learning curve for you. And also, at some point in time, you will run into situations where you need some extra help. Yep. You want to make sure you're with a place and with people that are there to help you on a consistent basis.
20: Yeah, and there are a lot of people listening, Al, right now that want to be able to get started. They want to do that with confidence and actually have the information to understand, to know what you have to do, and then start to build a plan for that. And we have these free investing and trading workshops, live, local, and in person, that I'd like to invite you to get started, to learn what those skills and techniques are to be able to navigate these financial markets, whether it's stocks, options, futures, forex, income strategies, or retirement strategies. Text the word trade to the number 210-210 right now for two seats. If you're driving, you might want to pull over. Text the word trade to the number 210-210 right now for two seats for the Investing and Trading Live workshop. In these classes, in these workshops, we taught thousands our different strategies, which are designed to help you make smarter investing decisions. Text trade to the number 210-210. We have a lot more to discuss. Don't turn that dial. This is Josh and Al, Investing and Trading Live. We will be right back.
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22: 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If it goes bad, don't blame me, but right now we're looking at sunny and highs in the low 80s.
20: 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I am your host, Josh Lilquist. In the last segment, we talked about those income strategies, whether it's short-term, long-term. The cool thing about income strategies with the markets is you dictate that time, schedule, and capital. Why is that? Because there are multiple vehicles out there, or what we call asset classes. Asset classes, which would be futures, forex, options, stocks. They are designed to do different things. And we introduce you to those different things in these free trading and investing workshops that we've had a lot of people texting into for these live, local, in-person workshops. If you'd like to attend and or understand and learn more about those techniques and concepts on income strategies, just text the word trade to the number 210-210 right now for two seats. Text the word trade to the number 210-210. When you do that, you will get a text right back. It'll be a link to the landing page. All you need to do is click that link and it'll take you to that landing page and you can pick your own seat, date, and time there. If you do miss that, we'll ensure that Ronnie gives you a call to make sure that you find those dates that you want for you and your family. Text the word trade to the number 210-210. That's one for you and one for a friend. Also, follow and subscribe to the Investing and Trading Live podcast wherever you listen to your podcasts on Apple Podcasts, iHeartRadio, Spotify, and the Odyssey app. Al, on this next segment, as I mentioned in the last segment, I want to discuss retirement. That's the time of year, or I should say the time of the people, everyone's life, mm-hmm. where they want to enjoy their life. But it's interesting as people sometimes wait too long to retire. And it's not really because they want to work forever. They really train their mind to think that they want to work forever, but it's because they have to. And it's because they don't have enough. Your traditional 401k is just not getting people to the promised land, which is retirement. Why? Because there's so much in fees that come along. You're in a buy and hope strategy, or long term is what they like to call it. Invest for the long term. Well, if you look at the data, I'm sure, Al, you probably have some stats on the average 401k balance at retirement that people have. And we all know that's just not enough to retire. So people need to build those accounts on their terms. They need to use the right asset class on their terms. They need to be able to protect those accounts in down markets. The good thing for some people is a lot of people that have 401ks probably haven't experienced a down market yet. Right. Yes, we've had some drops in the markets, which create more opportunities, but we know that there's always going to be drops in the market, and you can't afford for that to happen when you're getting near retirement. So we're seeing people that want to learn how to protect those accounts. So in these free investing and trading workshops that people have been coming into, we discuss these concepts, and they come in with it just by texting the word trade to the number 210-210. We discuss those concepts on protecting retirement accounts, but also having the opportunity to build them on their terms. How are you helping people get started with those retirement accounts? What are some of the things you can actually do if you have a retirement account with, say, for example, your work, your employer, or if you direct your own IRAs?
21: Well, I think, first of all, people need to understand what they have in their retirement accounts. We have been sold on the fact that if you just have a 401k set up, make some choices, put some money in every time you get a paycheck, some money is going to go into those choices. Just don't worry about it. Hold on. You don't have to do anything with them, and then you're going to have all this money when you retire. And what people are finding is that they don't have all that money when they retire. One of the problems is they're not managing what's in their 401ks. And people are going to go, what do you mean managing it? Well, you have the ability in almost every 401k out there now to make changes, to rotate into something that might be doing better than something else, or maybe rotating out of like the stock market and into maybe more of a fixed income portion of your 401k while if the market's crashing. I mean, you have the ability to do that, but the first thing you need to know is what is in your 401k. Most people out there, when I do these classes, Josh, I ask people, how many of you know exactly what you have in your 401ks? And most of the people who just kind of sit there with a blank look on their face, they've basically forgotten or never really knew what it was in the first place. So that's where you start. Now, the other thing is, Josh, you mentioned one thing that is a negative with a lot of employer-sponsored retirement plans, and that's the fees.
20: Yeah, that four-letter F word, Al.
21: It is. It's the family acceptable one. Mm-hmm. And what we want you to understand is that the impact of those fees, which might seem small to you, are significant over time. If you're looking at 2%, maybe you've got a mutual fund, and the mutual fund is taking money out, and so is your plan sponsor. Let's say it's 2% a year. That 2% is going to cost you 50 to 75% of what you could have in your retirement account. Think about it. That's a huge number. And the reason is every dollar that's taken out by that 2% is no longer compounding and growing for you over time. So what can you do? Well, again, like I said, understand what you have. And then maybe what you want to do is maybe do something in addition to the 401k. It's with some 401ks now, you have the ability to do managing it and having more choices than you might even have thought you had. But for a lot of people, they want to do something outside of a 401k or 403b. If you have a company match, that's free money. That's money you want to take. That's the easiest money there is. But what a lot of our students do is, instead of putting additional money into something that's going to give you mediocre returns with high fees and basically no way to provide protection, maybe they'll set up a self-directed IRA. And in that self-directed IRA, there are no fees. There may be, you know, transaction costs, but there's no fees to have that self-directed 401k. You can do stocks, mutual funds. You can do options for the foreign exchange market, futures, crypto, real estate. You have a lot of choices there, but you also, very importantly, can have protection on your assets, which is very hard, if not impossible, to do with a typical employer-sponsored plan. You can use the leveraged assets we talked about, where you can take a small amount of money and still have the opportunity for, I'm going to call them outsized returns. You can participate in things that are available 24 hours a day. So those are some of the things that we want to talk about in classes. You know, we spend time talking about the different financial vehicles that are available in retirement accounts. But the real problem, Josh, is that we have a retirement crisis in this country that seems to be growing all the time. And unfortunately, a lot of people, when they retire, realize, you know, I've got enough money to maybe last me, you know, 2 or 3 years, but 10, 20, 30, 40 years, I'm way short. So what do you do? Unfortunately, some people take risks that they shouldn't be taking.
3: Yeah.
21: They start to do things that they with things they don't understand. They're not trained on how to do it.
3: Yep.
21: So the important thing, you know, before that something like that happens, be prepared. Understand what you have available, what the opportunities are. Know how to manage risk, because that's one thing I guess we haven't really talked about much today.
3: We'll get that the next segment here, I think.
21: Yeah, but managing risk is so important. Every professional trader that's successful will tell you the first thing they do before they put their money into anything is look at how much they could lose. And if they can't control that or manage it successfully, they won't do that trade.
3: Yeah, that's important, is having that risk management. But there are a lot of people listening, Al, that are also, they have IRAs that they may direct themselves. And
21: right.
3: And I was actually having a conversation a while back with someone, and they were talking about, you know, they had X amount in their IRA. And I believe, I don't know, it's like $300,000-$400,000 or something like that.
21: Mm-hmm.
3: And they had it all invested in the market. So when it went up, you know, when the market went up, they were feeling good. But when it went down, they were like, why am I losing? It seems like way more than I'm earning when it goes up. And that was some of the concerns mm-hmm. that they had. And a lot of time is they're just scared to lose it. So they do leave it in there because they say, oh, I haven't sold it yet. Well, okay. What goes down can continue to go down. So we're seeing people that have those self-directed IRAs, and they want to be able to protect them on their terms. They want to be able to direct them on their terms as well. But as you mentioned, people have those accounts, but they know it's going to last a few years, but it's not going to last retirement. So there are strategies that we discuss in these free trading and investing workshops that allow people to use leverage, which means you can use less capital. So you do want to keep the, you know, some of your capital in cash, which is obviously not at risk. And by using leverage, those dollars act like more. So it'll act like more than what you have in there. So it gives you that buying power. So rather than putting it all in the market with stocks, which is 100% at risk, or ETFs, people think they're less risky in ETFs. Well, they're traded just like a stock. It takes the actual capital to purchase them. But people want to use less money. And that's what we discuss in those investing workshops on 401ks and IRAs, but having the opportunity to do it on your terms. And I think that's a big thing, Al, is people want it their own terms. They want to be able to remove those fees or at least minimize them and keep more of their capital. That's what it's all about, Al, is keeping right. your money. And we have these free investing and trading workshops. I'd like to invite you to begin to understand what these concepts on retirement are, specifically 401ks, IRAs, the opportunities you have within those. To come into those, just text the word trade to the number 210-210 right now for 2 seats for that free investing and trading workshop on retirement. Text the word trade to the number 210-210. If you're driving, you might want to pull over. These are about 1.5 hours long. When you do that, you can pick your own seat and date and location. So if you're listening to the show, we have a location near you. Text trade to the number 210-210. We got a lot more to discuss. Stay tuned. This is Josh and Al. We will be right back. Get ready, because this week, something big is happening. If you've been wanting to take control of your money,
20: 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You're invited to a free high-impact trading and investing workshop happening live in your area. 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
20: 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Each and every week, I am your host, Josh Lilquist. On the last segment, we covered retirement techniques, topics, and strategies that are designed to continue to build once you get into retirement. Because the last thing you want to do is have that retirement bucket or your monies that you have in your 401k or your IRA and just have them start to disappear. And at one point, it's gone. Then you're sitting there and saying, honey, we wish we should have done something different. So that's what the cool thing about a lot of people that are coming to these free trading and investing workshops is they don't want to fall down that rabbit hole to miss out on the opportunities, but also to run out of money. So what they're doing is they're looking for strategies that are designed to continue to build those retirement accounts into retirement. And then the cool thing, Al, is they want to leave a legacy for right. their family. If that's you, if you're looking to understand what those techniques and concepts are, all you got to do is come into one of our trading and investing workshops that we do live, local, in person, with not a robot, but a real person. And we have facilities across the country where we have these workshops and academies near you. If you're listening to the show, we all know the radio waves only go so far. We have a location very close to you, probably multiple. So to come into one of these free investing and trading workshops, all you got to do is text the word trade to the number 210-210 right now for two seats for an investing and trading workshop, live, local, and in person near you. Al teaches these. I teach these as well. We have a good time talking about the do's and the don'ts. Text the word trade to the number 210-210 for two seats. Also, follow and subscribe to the podcast. 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I like to listen to podcasts. So this next segment, Al, I do want to continue the discussion on retirement accounts because it is probably the most popular thing that people are looking to mm-hmm. understand more about, especially these days, because everything's getting a heck of a lot more expensive. So people are thinking ahead now. The good thing, Al, is people are getting smarter. They're starting to think ahead and they're saying, okay, what can I do now to ensure when I get to retirement, I'm going to be safe and I'm going to be protected and I'm going to be able to live those golden years of retirement and not spend those golden years at the Golden Arches. So I want to continue talking through that because we, in the last segment, since we did talk about strategies that are designed to continue to build, we also need to protect those as well. Now, let's just say, I know we have a lot of listeners right now between 45 and 65 right now. That's a lot of our listeners.
21: Right.
3: And if you're listening right now and you're between 45 and 65, you're going to at one point want to retire or not have the choice and have to retire. So you're going to need enough capital built up to do that. Okay, so we have a couple different choices now. You can either wait until you get to retirement and then figure it out, which is not what a lot of people are looking to do, or you can act now and start to build those. So, Al, a lot of those 45 to 65-year-olds feel like they don't have enough to retire on.
21: Correct.
3: What can they do now, and what do we discuss in these workshops to do things now to have that opportunity to build those so they do have enough for later?
21: Well, I think it comes down to what's available for them. You know, most people have been conditioned to believe that all they need to do is put money into these panaceas, the magic bullet, the 401k, the 403b, and you'll be fine. What we're finding is that people aren't fine. And a lot of the younger people, the people that are maybe closer to the 40, 50 age range, they're seeing their parents, and maybe they're reading articles, because there's a lot of articles that have come out recently that talk about retirement.

0: You're going to be able to do this in a way that you have confidence, knowing that whatever the situation is in the economy or the markets, that you have a strategy or a way of addressing that that is comfortable for you in a way that you can do this on a repeatable basis with success. And, you know, trading isn't about chasing results. It's about building a process that's going to guide every decision that you make with clarity. And that's what we do. We help you put together that plan, that process that is specific to you, because everybody's a little different as to what they need. And here's the other thing to consider. When you go into retirement, let's just say you have $800,000 in your retirement account. First of all, know that that's not all yours. You're going to pay taxes on that. And then a couple of the things that are important that don't always get taken into consideration when somebody puts together a retirement plan for you are, number one, your health. You cannot control necessarily what happens to you health-wise, and that could have a huge impact on what you have and what you have to have in retirement. And the other is just personal changes. Whatever your lifestyle looks like now may not be the way it looks in 2 years or 5 years or 10 years from now. So whatever plan, if you have a plan that you're relying on, it may not be adequate. You might need to change the rate of return you get to be able to maintain your lifestyle, or if you're looking at elevating your lifestyle. What that is probably going to mean for most of you is that you're going to have to learn some of the assets that we talk about, these, especially the income producing assets that give you the opportunity to use a smaller amount of money to control something that's a multiple of it, and also to be able to do these things in a way where you have that short-term income from it.
1: Yeah.
0: Now, you're not at a point anymore, especially when you go into retirement, where you're putting something together that you're supposed to hold on to for 20 or 30 years. You need money now. You need income now. And that means using maybe something like options or futures or the foreign exchange market. But do it with guidance and support and the right education. Trading successfully is a skill. It's a skill that requires more than just acquiring knowledge from videos. It demands discipline, a trading plan, patience, and the ability to adapt to changing market conditions.
1: Yeah. Well, what is that magic number to retire on? I mean, I did some research as you were talking, and Yahoo Finance says, you know, a common benchmark is about $977,000 to $1.6 million, and this is in Florida. I did Florida for our example here. Mm-hmm. So you need between $977,000 to $1.6 million in savings for a 20 to 30 year retirement. So if you think about that, that's only $75,000 a year. Because for example, $1 million plus Social Security, which is around $35,000 a year for a couple, supports mm-hmm. $75,000 in annual spending. Mm-hmm. Which, you know, quite frankly, $75,000 a year, it's not a lot. I mean, what goes up when you retire? Your health care. You probably exactly. want to mm-hmm. travel and do some things that you've always been wanting to do. So if you have less than, according to this this report, if you have less than $977,000 to $1.6 million, you might want to think about learning the skills and strategies to start to build those now for that time. So as I mentioned, if you're between 45 and 65, which is a lot of our listeners right now, now is the time to do that, because it does take time to build those accounts. And I'd like to help you do that. We have free trading and investing workshops that discuss these strategies and these concepts that are designed to help you build for later. So to come into one of these free trading and investing workshops to get those, you know, that understanding of these markets, just text the word trade to the number 210-210 for two seats for a free trading and investing workshop, live, local, and in person near you. Text the word trade to the number 210-210. Al, we've had a great discussion here today. Hit them with today's tip of the week.
0: Well, you know, too many let other people make decisions for them. So if you want to become successful, stop listening to negative voices. 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Study and follow what they do if they've already achieved success. Stop being afraid of what could go wrong and start being positive about what could go right. Too many people spend time looking back when you've got so much to look forward to. Just remember, you're the author of your life. If you don't

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3: 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Beautiful day today, if you haven't noticed yet. Mostly sunny, highs in the low 80s. Chance of some rain tonight. Twins are out in Sacramento. Yes, Sacramento. 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
7: It is Bloomberg Business Week Daily, live from New York. I'm Tim Stenebeck, along with Nora Melinda. She's in for Carol Masser. Nora is a Bloomberg TV markets correspondent, and she's here for a couple of days. Carol is off this week.
8: Common ground for the first-time investor and the lifelong trader.
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10: With SRN News, I'm Bob Agnew in Washington. Treasury Secretary Scott Bessent says the U.S. is imposing sweeping new sanctions on Iran, including a crackdown on countries that facilitate the buying and selling of Iranian oil.
11: Iran's enablers purchase, transport its petroleum. They facilitate the flow of its finances through exchange houses and free trade zones. They welcome Iran's flights and maintain registries on its behalf.
10: Wall Street will be watching this week's economic reports for signs that inflation pressures may be easing up a bit.
12: Consumer confidence data arrived Tuesday, with economists expecting another decline. On Wednesday, the government releases its preferred inflation gauge, the PCE report. It has found inflation above the Federal Reserve's 2% target. The Fed is widely expected to hold interest rates steady in September, while President Trump and Republicans focus on restoring energy stability and protecting households.
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14: 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And that's what most Americans do. 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
1: With SRN News, I'm Bob Agnew in Washington. Treasury Secretary Scott Bessent says the U.S. is imposing sweeping new sanctions on Iran, including a crackdown on countries that buy and sell Iranian oil. He says many U.S. allies actually try to do that under the table and are not clear about their affiliation with Iran. And Bessent says it's the biggest economic sanctions ever imposed by one country on another. Wall Street watching this week as economic reports come out from a large number of companies. I'll be looking for signs that inflationary pressure may be easing on the U.S. economy. Iran's economy is under severe and growing pressure. The Iranian rial has collapsed to an historic low against the U.S. dollar, now trading at around 2 million rials per dollar. That dollar has more than doubled against the rial over the past year under tightening American sanctions. And you'll find more on these stories at SRNnews.com.
2: 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I know that they have a preseason game against Denver on Friday, but honestly, who cares about that? The real season gets going, and it's a big one. September 13th at home, it's the Green Bay Packers. 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From the JTR Roofing Studios, beautiful day today, mostly sunny, high of 80 tomorrow. Mostly sunny and a high of 86. Ramsey continues next.
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0: 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Matt's in Riverside, California. Hey, Matt, how are you?
8: Dave, I'm doing well, but I got myself in a financial predicament with my father-in-law I just can't figure out how to get out of. Prior to my wife and I getting married, he purchased us a house for $1 million cash, and he pulled ahead $200,000 of our inheritance, leaving an $800,000 balance for us to pay off in a mortgage that he said he would help us out by just only charging us a 3% interest rate until the balance is paid off on a 15-year mortgage. So that's a lot of money, but I have no documented equity or ownership in the house for which I pay a majority of the mortgage, the maintenance, the repairs, the upgrades, and I find myself just digging myself every month into this deeper hole that I possibly one day, if something bad happens, I will just have no equity in.
9: Have you talked to him about it, Matt?
8: I have, to which he said to trust him and everything will work out.
0: No, thank you.
8: They went, yeah. Mm-hmm.
0: Okay. So let's, how old is he?
8: He's 70.
0: Okay. Let's pretend that his heart skips a beat as he's driving down the road, which could easily happen to a 70-year-old. And he loses consciousness and goes across the lane and hits someone head on. And they die. He's going to get sued for millions and millions of dollars. And it's going to be a lien on the property that he owns. You're screwed.
8: And he has put it in a trust in order to
0: protect it. It does not protect it from that.
8: Okay.
0: This is absolutely bogus. This is controlling beyond belief. No. No, I'm not going forward with this.
9: Would it be what, an LLC that protects it in that case?
0: I have nothing that'll protect it. I mean, the LLC is owned by the guy. You can go after the LLC shares. So the property, if you're going to pay payments on it, needs to be in your name. There's no excuse for it not being. Trust me is not an answer.
8: And he's worried that I would take the property potentially from his daughter, and I haven't nearly paid my half or a fair share of it. So how can we...
0: How long have you been married?
8: We've been married over 1 year.
0: Okay. So here's what I'm going to do. I mean, you guys do what you want to do, but this is not tenable for me. okay? Mm-hmm. I'm not going to live like this. So I'm sorry. I shouldn't have done this deal. It's turned out to be a really, really bad idea, and I wished I hadn't done it. And so we're going to undo it.
8: Mm-hmm.
0: We're going to let you have your house. And we're going to go buy a house. Or we're going to refinance this, and we're going to put the $800,000 mortgage in our name at 6% and 5.5% right now, and we're going to pay you off, and you're going to put the house in our name. But we are not okay. going to continue forward with the house only in your name, period.
9: How will your wife handle that, Matt?
8: She's not going to be too thrilled because that's going to increase the interest rate inadvertently for us that wasn't necessary in her eyes.
0: It's necessary because you don't own a house. And you're so freaking vulnerable that it's ridiculous.
8: Mm-hmm.
0: Your father-in-law says, trust me, but he doesn't trust you.
8: Mm-hmm. Yeah, it needs to go both ways.
0: This is not cool.
9: Yeah, and my fear, Matt, is that a 3% interest rate is going to rattle your one-year marriage. You know yep. what I mean? If your wife is already taking his side in a level of logic, right, of just math, just like, oh, I just want to save money, and not looking at the relational equity of what this is doing and then the potential risk of your home, it's probably going to cause some waves, but I would say it's probably necessary.
0: I'm going to cause some waves.
9: Yeah,
0: I'm going to start out gentle, and I'm going to turn it up.
9: Yeah.
0: Start out kind and honoring and say, I appreciate this. I know you've got good intentions. I love you and I appreciate this, but I simply am not going to go forward with this. It's not going to happen.
8: Okay.
0: And it's not worth the 3% savings.
9: Mm-mm.
0: Your risk that you're taking is astronomical. It's ridiculous. Mm-hmm. It's a horrible deal for you.
8: Mm-hmm. And I asked my wife if she was in the opposite role, if my family had purchased us a house and she was paying a majority of it, would she be comfortable in this deal? And she said she wouldn't be comfortable.
0: Well, then we have to decide, are we going to leave our father and mother and cleave to our husband and cleave to our mm-hmm. wife? It's an old-fashioned mm-hmm. saying. You leave the father and cleave. It's Old English from the Old English Bible. But yeah, but we have to set up, okay, who's running your house now? Her dad or you guys?
9: And again, this to me, I'm like, this is a totally, I don't like the idea of people using family as a bank, right? People do this with student loans, they do it with mortgages, and it's always a little icky and weird. It just kind of changes the relationship. But the mm-hmm. thing on top of it for Matt, for me, is like, if you guys start having kids and you're building a family, the place that you call home, that is supposed to be your home. That's why it doesn't make sense to me of his logic. This is your home and her home, his daughter's home, and why he doesn't give you all the dignity of putting your name on the title, of following through with the plan that's already agreed to, is odd to me. And his fear, I'm like, I'm a little offended. If you're going to do this deal with me and be my banker and be the husband to your wife, and you can't trust me with a million-dollar house. You know what I mean? Like, it's just like, oh, it just adds to the relational dynamic.
0: Yeah.
8: Yes, it does, indeed. And that's why I kind of lose sleep over it, and I see as every
9: yeah.
8: month goes on, it's harder to bring up this conversation.
9: Yeah.
0: I think the two of you and your wife, need to sit down with a good therapist, a good financial counselor, a good marriage counselor, and maybe your pastor if you have one, and you guys need to talk it through, and then you need to decide what you're going to do. And then,
9: and you guys together,
0: as,
9: and ideally,
0: as a unified
9: Matt,
0: front,
9: yes.
0: you've got to present it to him.
9: And yeah, together and or say, her, you know what I mean?
0: We're either going to refinance this and get it out of your name and put it into our name, or we're going to hand you the keys and we're going to move.
8: Mm-hmm.
0: And so, because we're not going forward. And listen, don't accept a mortgage from him either. If he says, okay, I'll put it in your name and I'll just put a mortgage on it. No, I do not want to owe this mm-hmm. man money. This has got a bad vibe on it. The best thing you can do for your wife and your marriage is for this guy not to be between you anymore.
8: Mm-hmm. And I think his intentions are good.
0: I don't think his intentions are bad. I just think he's emotionally immature.
8: Mm-hmm.
0: I would never look at Winston Cruz and say, I can't put this in your name because I don't trust you, after I handed my daughter's hand to
9: him. That's what I'm saying. It's It's so odd.
0: I gave him the most precious thing I have on the planet.
9: I trust
0: one
9: you.
0: One of my daughters.
9: My daughter, but I don't trust you with
0: But
9: with
0: I
9: a
0: don't
9: house.
0: Trust you with a stupid house.
9: Oh, it's backwards.
0: Yeah. No, thank you.
9: It's backwards.
0: That's just emotionally
9: Oh, Matt, I'm sorry.
0: Bad.
9: And your wife, I'm like,
0: it's gonna be, this is going to be a hard process.
9: It is.
0: But, dude.
9: But it's going to be good for you guys. If you guys get through this.
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4: With SRN News, I'm Bob Agnew in Washington. Treasury Secretary Scott Bessent held a press conference at the Treasury Department to announce the most sweeping sanctions in U.S. history, framing them as what he called the single greatest financial offensive ever marshaled against an adversary.
5: Bessent said the new measures will broaden the Trump administration's existing Iran sanctions regime, adding secondary sanctions on foreign entities, banks, and countries that continue to do business with Tehran. He urged allies and other nations to choose sides, quote, either with us or against us, warning that noncompliance will face massive economic consequences. Iranian Foreign Minister Abbas Araghchi dismissed the sanctions as a sign of U.S. defeat and warned of further defeat for Washington. Iran state media also called the move, quote, an implicit admission of the enemy's humiliating defeat. Bernie Bennett, Washington.
4: On Wall Street, the Dow's up 140 points, the NASDAQ off about 197. This is SRN News.
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1: Welcome back to the Ramsey Show in the Fairwinds Credit Union Studio. I'm Dave Ramsey, Rachel Cruz, Ramsey Personality. My daughter is my co-host today. Jason's in Pensacola. Hi, Jason. How are you?
23: I'm fine. How are you?
1: Better than I deserve. What's up?
23: Well, I have some serious questions based on some serious debt. Basically, I got sick about 5 years ago, and I've been in remission for quite a few years now. I was released to go back to work. But in that time, it was a month after we bought our house that I found out I was sick. So I was a firefighter for 30 years. And I was medically retired. Of course, I had to wait on the government to pay me for, you know, workman's comp, except me for being, getting cancer on the job. And then once they paid me, of course, I used my credit cards to pay, keep my house afloat that we had just bought, and medical bills and other things. And so basically, I have zero retirement. I'm 51 years old, married, all my kids are grown, and we own a house and about, not counting my truck payment, about $40,000 in credit cards.
1: Okay.
23: And I don't know what to do. I just know that I'm tired of living like this.
1: But you beat cancer.
23: Yes, sir.
1: You beat cancer, right?
23: Yes, sir.
1: Wow.
2: Well, that's the number one victory, Jason. You're still here. It's amazing.
8: That's a big deal.
2: It's amazing.
8: Yeah. Congratulations, yeah. Fighter.
2: It's a hard road.
8: Yeah. Way to go.
23: Yes.
8: So, what's the truck? What do you owe on the truck?
23: About $40,000.
8: And what's it worth?
23: I'm upside down, underwater, about $8,000 to $10,000.
8: So you looked it up, and you can sell it for $30,000.
23: Yes, sir. I've been offered $30,000 from
8: the dealer,
23: Kelly Blue Book. The dealer called me and offered me that much.
8: That means you probably can get $35,000 for it. Okay, because that's a wholesale offer, which is not evil.
23: Yes,
8: it's just a low offer because they're trying to turn it and make money on it. And your credit card debt is how much?
23: About $40,000.
8: So you got $80,000
23: total. Between me and my wife.
8: Yeah, but you have $40,000 in addition to your, so $80,000 total.
23: Yes, sir.
8: Okay, gotcha. And you are retired medically from the fire department, and you are paid what a month from that?
23: I bring home about $900 after all my health insurance and everything comes out.
8: $900 a month.
23: And then $900 a month. And then I went, once I was released to go back to work, I went and got a full-time job, and I make that much I bring home every biweekly. And then
8: I'm sorry, how much do you bring home from that job?
23: About $900 biweekly.
8: Oh, I see.
23: So $1,800.
8: $1,800.
23: And then my wife brings home about $1,400 and something biweekly.
8: Mm-hmm.
23: And I've never done, passed your name via the church.
8: Mm-hmm.
23: So I started listening to your podcasts about 2 weeks ago.
8: Mm-hmm.
23: And I know, on the first, because I went and got a second, I went and got a third and fourth job. So I'm side hustling about $1,000 to $1,200 a month.
8: Good. Okay. So we got about $5,000 or $6,000 coming in total then.
23: Yes, sir. We went from making $99,000 a year.
8: Mm-hmm.
23: And then I'm bringing home about $1,000 a month. Between me and my wife, we're bringing home about $1,000 a month with side hustle.
8: Yeah. Okay.
2: So about $6,800.
8: Yeah.
2: With the side hustle.
8: Yeah.
23: Yes, ma'am.
2: It's great, very Jason. Good. Great.
8: Yeah, you're not afraid of work. It sounds like your health has recovered pretty well.
23: Yes, sir. I had I just had a section of each kidney cut out.
8: Okay. But you're back and
23: back and working, and I'm not afraid to work.
8: Your new job is your new career, the 1800 is what?
23: I deliver nuclear medicine.
8: Okay. It's a delivery job. Okay.
23: Right. Yes, sir. Yeah. Delivering nuclear medicine to hospitals. So
8: gotcha.
23: That's the way I figured I could still help.
8: Yeah, sure.
23: They helped me, so now I'm helping them.
2: I just wonder, Jason, if you're able to sell this truck, take mm-hmm. out a small loan of maybe okay. 14, go get a $4,000 mm-hmm. car, have the difference mm-hmm. of the 10. Put all that together, and then your credit card. And if you guys can throw $2,000 a month at this debt, you could be out in 2 years.
23: Okay.
2: Which is,
8: and then you'll be in a position to rebuild your retirement.
2: Yeah. Yeah.
8: Now the other piece that goes with this is, you made a lot more than this when you worked for the fire department, didn't you?
23: Yes, sir. I was a federal firefighter, so I worked on the base.
8: Oh wow. Okay.
23: I was a civil service.
8: Yeah, but you were making. You were making a lot more than $1,800 a month. Yeah. Okay. So.
23: Oh yeah, we were making about nine. I was making about $90 before, not even counting my wife, and then mm-hmm. we dropped it. Now I make about one with my retirement about $27,000.
8: Okay. So, yes, I would sell the truck and get a $4,000 car and start working on the credit card debt and work 8 jobs. That's what you're doing. Every bit of that makes sense to me. I also would tell you that you're in chapter 2. Chapter 1 was a $90,000 firefighter. Chapter 2 is not an $1,800 delivery driver. That's a temporary stop.
23: Yes, sir.
8: So we got to figure out what Chapter 2 is that's $90,000 or $120,000 a year, because you're only 51.
23: Yes, sir.
8: So you've got lots of time to do lots of things, and you know a lot about things in and around emergency care, first responder stuff.
2: Yeah.
8: There's a lot of options and things that you may be able to do there. And I would explore every bit of that and say, okay,
1: what do I want to be when I grow up?
2: Mm-hmm.
1: I'm starting fresh. And what you did is you landed on your feet, got anything you could get so you could get back to work. And this enables you to get back to work and help people, which is good, but you're not making any money. And so I want you to go help people and make a lot of money. And because it cleans up your life, and it's the final step of your rebound is to get your income back up to where it was, not just your debt or your finances back where they were.
2: Yeah, because if you can
1: earn
2: Jason,
1: that kind of money, you can get out of this mess fast.
2: Yeah, absolutely. And then, you know, just think you got you working, you know, 10, 15 years. And if you invested $3,000 a month, just threw a ton at retirement every single month, it'd be about $640,000
1: to retire on.
2: Is what it comes out to be.
1: You can retire a millionaire.
2: Yeah, and that's at 10%. So I mean, even if there were some great months going on, and if you went a little bit, you know, more and worked a little more, I mean, all of it, like the numbers really can work in your favor.
1: Yeah, but you part of this is you have to emotionally recover from thinking you were going to die. And from recovering, you recover mentally. I mean, you have to recover mentally and emotionally, and then start to see, you know, the possibilities again
2: and
1: in
2: what
1: your
2: it,
1: income
2: and the frustration of cancer, like what it's taken from your health,
1: stole from
2: and
1: me.
2: Then your money, you know, your retirement, everything,
1: stole
2: like
1: everything.
2: It's
1: like
2: so
1: a thief.
2: Defeating,
1: so
2: defeating,
1: maddening.
2: But the fact that you are here, Jason,
1: amen.
2: And you and your wife on the same page.
1: Amen.
2: You really can make a great second chapter of your life. So
1: I'm going to send you a copy of Finding the Work You're Wired to Do by Ken Coleman. 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
2: This is Albert Moeller for townhall.com. The most amazing development on the American political landscape right now is the emergence of socialism. Yeah, I said it. Socialism. Just recently, CBS News launched a major investigative study looking into political support for socialism. Among the key takeaways are the fact that among those who identify as Democrats, 58% have a positive view of socialism. Only 32% of Democrats said they had a positive view of capitalism. It gets worse. Among respondents with a college degree, an even higher 71% say they have a positive view of socialism. The most obvious influence over these students is leftist professors teaching leftist ideologies. The culture of elite education is teaching university students wrong lessons about the economy, and it's doing so in so many different ways. Students' increasing support for socialism shows it, as do the polls. It's a seismic development when you think about the future of civilization and the future of the United States of America. I'm Albert Moeller.
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3: With SRN News, I'm Bob Agnew in Washington. The Trump administration is launching a new economic campaign against Iran. Here's correspondent Willie Nelson.
4: Treasury Secretary Scott Bessent is announcing a major new sanctions effort targeting the Iranian regime.
5: Today, we are launching Operation Economic Outcast to foreclose every other option available to the Iranian regime. Beginning today, the actions of Treasury and other agencies will tighten the noose and block every potential source of revenue that funds the IRGC and the evil Iranian regime.
4: The move expands the administration's financial pressure campaign as Iran's currency continues to collapse. Willie Nelson, The White House.
3: The Iranian rial has collapsed to an historic low against the U.S. dollar, now trading at around 2 million rials per dollar. The dollar has more than doubled against the rial over the past year. On Wall Street, near the close, the Dow up 147 points, the NASDAQ off by 260. This is SRN News.
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9: 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Tomorrow, though, mostly sunny, highs in the mid-80s. Can you believe it? The State Fair starts this week. Summer went fast.
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0: 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Most of them can't show you all your options. They're tied to a handful of companies, so they're only going to show you what those few sell. 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We heard from Mary in Virginia, who was paying over $400 a month. Chapter helped her switch to a plan for $168. That's over $2,700 a year back in her pocket. And listen, you only get certain windows of time to make this decision. If you miss it, you could be stuck with the wrong plan for an entire year. But here's the good news. Chapter's services are completely free to you. So don't settle for limited options or guess your way through this. Just dial #250 and say Medicare. That's #250 and say Medicare.
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1: With SRN News, I'm Bob Agnew in Washington. The Trump administration is launching a new economic campaign against Iran. Treasury Secretary Scott Bessent says it will involve punishing other countries that assist Iran in moving its oil and other products to keep the economy alive there. The Iranian rial has collapsed to an historic low against the U.S. dollar, now trading around 2 million rials per dollar. The dollar has more than doubled against that other currency over the past year under tightening American sanctions. Commercial shipping through the Strait of Hormuz is actually growing, signaling Iran's ability to control the vital waterway may be weakening. Nearly 200 ships crossed the strait last week. That was up from just 40 who managed to make that journey just 2 weeks ago. President Trump said that he would re-implement 50% tariffs on imports from Canada into the U.S. in January, saying the U.S. did not need its neighbor as a trading partner. This is SRN News.
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5: Near the end of the Revolutionary War, George Washington received a letter from one of his own officers. Colonel Louis Nicola suggested that America might be better served by a monarchy, with Washington himself as king. Washington firmly rejected the idea. He had spent years leading Americans in a fight for independence from a monarchy. He would not see that victory end with America creating a king of its own. He understood that the cause of the revolution was greater than any one man. His example reminds us that power can be offered, earned, or taken. But character determines whether we use it for ourselves or remain faithful to something greater.
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2: With SRN News, I'm Keith Peters in Washington. Treasury Secretary Scott Bessent announced the most sweeping sanctions in U.S. history, aimed at pressuring Iran to reopen the Strait of Hormuz and end the ongoing war. Correspondent Bernie Bennett reports.
3: Bessent warned any state or entity intent on continuing financial support of Iran.
4: Every country has a defined timeline to shut down activities we have identified. If they do not take action, we will do so unilaterally through Treasury authorities.
3: And he gave an example of what he meant.
4: Every branch of Bank Mellie must be shuttered and dark.
3: The secretary says Treasury is working with the military and the intelligence community to carry out President Trump's strategy. Bernie Bennett in Washington.
2: On Wall Street, a mixed day as the Dow was up by 140 points. The Nasdaq dropped 200. The S&P lower by 21. This is SRN News.
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14: This is a Bloomberg Business of Sports report. The soccer ball with which Diego Maradona scored his infamous Hand of God goal against England has sold at auction for the equivalent of about $3.4 million, but it failed to surpass the record nearly $9.7 million paid 4 years ago for the shirt worn by the Argentina captain in the same World Cup game. The Gibraltar Football Association has withdrawn support for Gianni Infantino's candidacy for the 2027 FIFA presidential election. The FIFA president has come under fire following his scrap plans to privatize FIFA tournaments. Former PGA Tour Commissioner Tim Fincham and his wife are donating $13 million to PGA Tour charities as the tour reshapes its charity strategy amid so much attention on profit and earnings. The contribution is seen as a catalyst for launching a new strategy geared toward connecting charitable contributions with national campaigns. With the Bloomberg Business of Sports report, I'm Michael Barr.
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17: It's really interesting because, you know, this practice has been going on forever, right? People have been polishing their resumes for as long as there have been resumes. But what's interesting here is that, you know, after the introduction of ChatGPT, we really saw a surge in words associated with AI. So LLM, AI, GPT, people were going back and adding these to jobs that they had left. And this is not sort of like fresh, you know, in their memories. This was like a medium of jobs they had left 4 years prior. So something really interesting happening there.
18: So employers, I guess the folks that actually use LinkedIn to find employees, are they getting hip to this? Are they dealing with it, recognizing it?
17: So I think there's a couple ways to think about this. One, this whole thing came up because researchers who study the labor market use LinkedIn now as data. It's a treasure trove for them. But this paper examines this idea of how much do these edits actually change our understanding of the labor market. So they found, for example, that if based on the edits, the time traveling that people have done, we would be overstating people's AI skills in 2022 by 30%. So it doesn't so much give us a great understanding of the labor market of the past as much as it does maybe an understanding of what employers are looking for today or what they're not looking for, because that's what people are reacting to.
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19: I'm Francine Lacroix, and this is Bloomberg. You're listening to a portion of the Leaders with Francine Lacroix podcast on Bloomberg Radio. Today, we're speaking with the tennis legend Rafael Nadal about resilience, determination, and the mindset that fueled his extraordinary career.
20: Tennis is one against the other. When the things are going wrong, find a solution to change that dynamic. And when the things start to go well, find a way to keep going the same way. We were not able to have a conversation with the coach during the match. So you are alone there and you need to survive by yourself. You need to correct yourself. You need to find solutions by yourself. So it's a mental battle.
21: Oh, my words. Absolutely incredible from Rafael Nadal. What a way to win.
19: Nadal has been called the incomparable Spaniard and a relentless competitor. And despite having retired in 2024, the tenacity that characterized his performance in the game has followed him off the court. Diving headfirst into the world of business, he's growing an empire of luxury properties, training academies, restaurants, and even an electric boat racing team. His latest venture is the opening of Zell Fuerteventura, the fourth location in his growing hotel partnership with Meliá Hotels. And that's where I met Nadal for our conversation. It was an opportunity to sit down face-to-face with the player who led the world of men's tennis for most of his career, with Nadal being the only player in history to be ranked number one in three different decades, and to ask him about the challenges behind the success. Because despite his dominance, Nadal's road to the top wasn't always smooth. We discussed how he faced career-threatening injuries and high-profile rivalries, how he pulled off his Australian Open 2022 comeback, and how he knew it was time to retire. Rafael Nadal, thank you so much for joining us on Leaders. It's very well documented that you suffered a lot of injuries. In fact, you said for your first significant injury that tennis became a race against time. What was it like living in constant fear of your career potentially ending?
20: Well, you adapt to it because when you have a tough injury and the hope is not very positive for a couple of months, you don't know if you're going to have the chance to keep going. Then when you are able to come back and keep playing, you feel alive, you know, and then you adapt yourself to live with that feeling of, I don't know if you're going to be able to keep playing tennis for one, for two, or for 10 years. And at the end, I played for 16 more years. You know, that's the truth. But I went through a lot of challenges because of that first injury. But I was able to keep going. And it's the past satisfaction to have the determination to find solutions, to try to keep being competitive find a way to try to have success with the new circumstances that your body presents to you.
19: Do you think it put extra pressure on you? Did you want to win even more?
20: No, for me the same. The only thing that, of course, affect is when you achieve things after having this issue, probably you enjoy more that victories, are more emotional, you put the victory more in value for yourself, you know, because sometimes when you are on the run that you are winning, you want to keep winning, okay, let's stop and say, okay, I want to keep winning, but let's enjoy this moment. After the things that I went through, I was able to enjoy the victories probably more than if I will not have this issue.
19: 2005 was the year Rafael Nadal won his first French Open. But it was also the year, at just age 19, when he suffered a devastating foot injury that followed him for the rest of his career. Then in 2012, there were knee problems. In 2022, he was on crutches. And finally, in 2023, he faced a hip injury, which ultimately ended his career. Now, for most people, this level of adversity would have stopped them playing, but not Nadal. Did you ever feel invincible?
20: No, at all. No, I always had doubts. And for me, the doubts are good.
19: Why?
20: For me, doubts are positive because allow you to go on court knowing that I need to improve. Doesn't matter if I'm having success today, I need to be better to try to keep having success tomorrow. That's doubts. The people that need to lose to know that they have to improve things, they don't have doubts.
19: You have to have doubts, but also not let those doubts cripple you because you have to perform. And
20: yeah.
19: This is true for any leader, for anyone that wants to be the best at what they do. Like, what's the right balance between doubts and I guess, bravado?
20: Of course, you can have doubts or over-doubt, but doubts in terms of asking yourself if what you are doing is enough, for me, are positive. Because if not, it's easy to say, okay, I am winning. I am super good. Okay, I keep practicing, but you lose this feeling of going on court every day with the motivation and determination to improve something. And for me, as my personal feeling, go on court just for practice to be fit never worked well for me. Never motivate me enough. My motivation was always going on court with the determination to improve something. And that really attracts me.
19: Tennis is often thought of as a solo sport, but you can't overlook the power of rivalries. Nadal's were most notably with Novak Djokovic and Roger Federer. But what role did these rivalries actually play in motivating him? Rafael, you really also captured the imagination of people because of the rivalries and also friendship with Djokovic and Roger Federer. What was that like?
20: The rivalry had been a healthy rivalry from my point of view, with huge respect between each other. And putting in perspective that we shared a lot of pressure moments, fighting for trying to be the best.
19: Did they make you better?
20: Without a doubt, yes. We pushed each other to the limits. Our rivalries help us to improve our level of tennis, our mentality, our level of bringing our possibilities to the limit, because we knew that if we were not doing the things more or less the perfect way, almost every day, the other will be better than us.
19: But it's amazing because you also had this friendship off court.
20: I think it's normal that when you shared a lot of moments with your rivals, you have some love for them, because you are fighting for the same thing all the time, and at the end of the day we are achieving our dreams, so why we need to fight in a negative way? We need to fight in a tennis court as a players.
19: It must be very difficult to be at the top of your game and with the pressure not many other people understand.
20: We had pressure, yes, because we have some attention, because tennis is a difficult sport. The way that the score is going, you will be never relaxed, because you can lose in any situation, no? And you can come back from every situation. And we are very lucky people that we achieve what we wanted to achieve. In my case, much more than what I ever dreamed. So I can't complain a lot. And we had pressure, yes, but everybody has pressure. For us, our pressure was healthy pressure. Some people have not healthy pressure, dramatic pressure.
19: When you say, you know, you've achieved much more than you thought you would, was there a moment that crystallized that for you where you thought, actually, I'm exactly where I wanted to be?
20: I always felt myself a very lucky person. I was able to win a Master 1000, then a Grand Slam, then Olympics, then more Grand Slams. I had a professional tennis career of 20 or 21 years, having an injury that almost retired myself when I was 19. So what else can I ask?
19: I mean, 22 Grand Slams, given all of the injuries, how do you reflect back on that?
20: For me, when I talk about victories, I don't put the injuries on perspective. I won 22. No, I don't want to create the feeling that, okay, if I will not have the injuries, I will achieve more. No, that's what I achieved.
19: Cast your mind back to January 2022. We're in Melbourne. It's the Australian Open final. Rafael Nadal versus Daniil Medvedev. It's off to a bad start for Nadal. He loses the first set and the second set. He has to win the third to stay in the game. In a key moment, Nadal falls behind on his own serve. It's not looking good, but he saves three break points. The tide turns. The momentum changes, and after 5 hours and 24 minutes, Nadal clinches victory. The comeback is a masterclass in crisis management. Reminded of what Nadal told me about how in tennis you can come back from the brink unlike any other sport, I want to tap into the mind of the champion and understand how he engineered the victory. There's some, you know, exceptional matches that you've done. One of them was the Australia final in 2022 against Medvedev. Talk to me about that final. So you're losing by two sets. And
20: yeah,
19: then something happens between the second and the third set. What were you thinking?
20: Nothing happened, because the change was in the second set. Even if I lost that second set, that the match already changed, because the first set was very clear for him. He was way better than me. But then in the second set, the feeling was different. I had a big chance to win that second set, but I lost that second set. Of course, that was a heartbreaking moment, because I came back in Australia after 6 months without playing on the tour for the foot. So for me, it was was difficult to imagine myself coming back in a final against a great player like Medvedev. At the same time, I was thinking, okay, I was very unlucky in Australia during all my tennis career. It's very difficult because physically, I don't know if my body will hold for the next three sets. But in the other hand, I had, okay, I was very, very unlucky all my life. So maybe this day will be the opposite. No, so I just was trying to give myself a chance all the time.
19: But you make it sound very easy. It's not, right? If you're losing in such a big, important game, you must have a way of turning it around, of saying, actually, you know, I'm not giving up. It can't only be luck.
20: It's not luck. Of course, not luck. You need to have some luck in every...
19: everything.
20: In a particular moment, yes. But you need to look for that moment, you know, and need to fight for that moment. No. So it's about give yourself chances all the time. And that's what I tried to do all my tennis career. And that day was not an exception. I was losing, but in my mind, don't think that after I lose the first two sets, don't think that I will, in my mind, was okay, I'm going to come back for sure. No.
19: Coming up, more from my conversation with tennis legend Rafael Nadal from this episode of the Leaders with Francine Lacroix podcast. I'm Francine Lacroix, and this is Bloomberg.
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26: Foundations of Freedom. A look at America's founding principles and the leaders who shaped our nation.
27: Near the end of the Revolutionary War, George Washington received a letter from one of his own officers. Colonel Louis Nicola suggested that America might be better served by a monarchy, with Washington himself as king. Washington firmly rejected the idea. He had spent years leading Americans in a fight for independence from a monarchy. He would not see that victory end with America creating a king of its own. He understood that the cause of the revolution was greater than any one man. His example reminds us that power can be offered, earned, or taken. But character determines whether we use it for ourselves or remain faithful to something greater.
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7: I'm Francie Lacqua, and this is Bloomberg. 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Today, with the tennis legend Rafael Nadal about resilience, determination, and the mindset that fueled his extraordinary career.
20: Now I need to fight for that moment. No. So it's about give yourself chances. And that's what I tried to do all my tennis career. And that day was not an exception. I was losing, but in my mind, don't think that after I lose the first two sets, don't think that I will, in my mind was, okay, I'm going to come back for sure. No, in my mind was, I am almost dead. But I don't want to increase the problem of myself. I want the other to beat me. I don't want to help him to beat me. So let's keep going. Let's try to do things to bother him a little bit. And the dynamic of the match changed. And in the third, after saving that dramatic moment, which I don't say was more on my side because that's not the truth, but was more or less equal. So when you win that third set, a new match starts. And you know that as a player. You have been in that position a lot of times, and you have been in the position of you are winning, and you have been in the position that you are losing. So if you are there till the end, maybe you're going to have a chance. And that's what happened. And finally, I was able to step by step, climb the mountain and come back.
7: So when a momentum shifts in a match, do you play differently? Do you feel different?
20: No, but of course, step by step, you start believing more and more. First of all, don't lose the faith. When the things are going wrong, find a solution to change that dynamic. And when the things start to go well, find a way to keep going the same way. It's about point after point for 4 or 5 hours. That's the only way from my point of view.
7: It's like resilience on steroids, right?
20: Tennis is one against the other. When I was playing, we were not able to have a conversation with the coach during the match. So you are alone there and you need to survive by yourself. You need to correct yourself. You need to find solutions by yourself. So it's a mental battle about the opponent and sometimes about yourself.
7: I mean, it must be also difficult because there are fans that are quite close to you. How did you handle the crowds?
20: I think the fans always give me this extra motivation to keep practicing when I was injured, to keep fighting even a little bit more when the match was against me. I was a very intense player in my private sessions. That's the truth. No, I always practiced with very high energy, with zero people watching me. But with fans, I think the adrenaline is different. Yeah, the feeling is completely different. It's more emotional and the amount of energy is higher.
0: You're also well known for having rituals.
20: Mm-hmm.
0: That those help for, was it comfort?
20: I needed them to stay 100% focused on what I was doing. As simple as that. Was more that than superstitious because I have zero rituals outside of the tennis court. I'm not a very superstitious guy, to be honest. But on the tennis court, unfortunately, I needed that routines.
0: Why unfortunately?
20: Because I would like to have the same kind of concentration without that routines. I don't like to see myself doing that routines, but I need it. I tried to avoid them, but I needed them to know that I was just focused on what I needed to be.
0: But it's just something that's familiar, right? It's a way of doing...
20: Yeah, but if you ask me if you want to have that or don't, I say I prefer don't. But I needed them, and I was humble enough to do it.
19: In October 2024, Rafael Nadal announced he was retiring. He said it wasn't a decision he came to lightly. Injury followed Nadal his whole career, looming over him and even threatening to take away his dream before it fully began. But I wanted to know how this elite athlete confronted the question we all face at one point. How do you know when it is the right time to go?
0: In 2024, you announced that you were retiring. Do you remember the moment that you decided that it was the right time?
20: Yeah. I decided to retire in Bostad, 2024. I gave myself around a year after my hip surgery to see if my body will come back or my hip will come back at the normal position like before the surgery. And after a lot of weeks trying and practicing and competing, and without feeling myself comfortable on court and feeling myself that with that hip, I will not fight again for the things that really motivates me, was the moment to say, okay, I am done. I need to stop.
0: People around you were advising that maybe it was the right time to retire. Did you feel that you retired on your own terms, that it was really your decision?
20: Yeah. If probably I didn't want to talk a lot about that, and I don't want it to be influenced for the media and for the people from outside. No, it's something personal. You need to be sure when you make that kind of decision, because when you say it's over, it's over. And you need to be 100% sure that is the right moment. And if it's not your personal decision, maybe I will be today doing this interview thinking that maybe I should be playing tennis. And I'm 100% sure that I make the right decision at the right moment.
0: So when people said, look, maybe it's time to retire, and you didn't agree, did you
20: never bothered me. But I tried to not put many attention, because they don't know the real stuff. They don't know how I feel. They don't know exactly how I am every single day. They don't know what the doctors told me and what the process is being. So I need to make my own decisions with the people that I trust the most.
0: It feels like the new chapter is just as busy. So we're in your new hotel. You have a number of hotels, of business interests. What do you think comes next in terms of business?
20: I want to explore more. I just retired 1 year and a half ago, but have been a lot of stuff since I stopped playing tennis nonstop. So I have been traveling, working hard. Of course, the Zell hotel brand is growing. Here is the fourth opening in Fuerteventura. And by the end of the year, going to be 7. We are in the process of expanding the Rafa Nadal Tennis Academy. I dedicate time to my foundation to keep growing, keep helping more and more kids and families. So yeah, I want to explore, and it's great to share all these experiences with leaders on each sector, people that are successful. So for me, it's a great experience, and I am enjoying that.
0: You talk a lot about growth. You could be sitting on a beach.
20: I am not the kind of person that likes to wake up every morning and don't know what to do. That's as simple as that. I need to have goals in my life. Even if I am very lucky and I could decide to do another stuff, just stay at home without plannings. But I don't understand the life that way. I am enjoying this process. And yeah, it's intense but interesting.
0: Last year, Maria Sharapova told Bloomberg that there's no match point in business. So she misses those deciding kind of breakpoint moments.
20: Of course, a different approach. I mean, in sports, you need to make decisions in a fraction of a second. You know, in business, it's a different stuff. You know, for example, Dakani, as I said before, I think we are all in Mallorca, we are 650 workers. You know, it's a big responsibility, knowing that a lot of families depends on if you are doing well or not. And I am very interested on learn more about how a company can keep growing and have the ambition to grow, but a healthy ambition, you know, doing the proper way.
0: You played tennis for 23 years, 11 months a year. What do you miss about it the most? Do you miss it?
20: No, not now.
0: No.
20: I always will be very thankful to tennis for all the experiences that I enjoyed thanks to tennis. In my mind, in a part of my mind, I always will be a tennis player. But I finished my career because was nothing else to offer, you know. So I don't miss tennis because I accepted since I made that decision that was the end for me. I was not able to keep going the way that I needed to keep going, you know, and I had plenty of issues. So I bring my body over the limit, I think. So I am in peace with myself and enjoying this new chapter of my life.
0: Rapid fire questions. Are you ready?
20: I hope.
0: What's the best piece of advice you've ever received?
20: Copy what you like from the others.
0: As a child, you played both tennis and football. Do you think you would have been as successful as at football as you have been at tennis?
20: I mean, the chances are very little.
0: Why do you say that?
20: Because in tennis, I am probably one of the best players of the history. So if I decide all the way things that I will be one of the best of the history of football, let's say it's difficult that you have both possibilities.
0: Thanks for listening to this portion of the Leaders with Francine Lacqua podcast on Bloomberg Radio. 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
8: They're thinking a lot of times about longevity and wellness for themselves, and then they are extending that to their pets. If they're going to live longer, they want their pets to be there with them. So they're trying peptides. Red light therapy was a big one that we heard about, as well as a longevity drug that people are trying. This is not a drug that's approved for this, called rapamycin.
9: Yeah.
8: It actually is approved for organ transplants to try to help people not reject the organ, but in smaller doses, they're trying it out for.
9: That sounds a little longevity. Extreme. Is it safe for our dogs?
10: Yeah.
8: The vets that I talked to were cautious about that and said, you know, there was one woman who at University of California, Davis, who told me, you know, often when we see a sick pet come in, we are asking what they're taking in addition to, you know, the pet food. And if it's supplements, we ask them, you know, to stop the supplements for a little while, because often that's actually the cause of some of the illness, particularly if they're getting them from somewhere that maybe isn't just kind of your regular pet store aisle. That's something that pet owners need to weigh when they're thinking about this. There is a clinical trial in dogs going on with the Dog Aging Project at the University at Texas A&M University, and they're looking at this. They said they haven't seen any side effects that might be linked to the drug, but it's early.
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19: 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I'm Sarah Holder, and today on the show, we're talking about New York City Council's attempt to take on Amazon's delivery driver model.
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19: New York City Mayor Zoran Mamdani ran for office on a promise to take on powerful companies that he says exploit workers and avoid accountability. His latest focus is Amazon.
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19: Amazon relies on a network of thousands of drivers around the city to get its packages delivered on time. Those drivers are employed by third-party contractors, not by Amazon itself.
25: Amazon tells these subcontractors where to drive,
24: who to hire, and what hours to work.
19: Mamdani says Amazon should hire them.
20: This is why I'm proud to support the Delivery Protection Act.
19: The Delivery Protection Act was introduced in New York City Council last year. And last week, the mayor announced his support. The bill would establish a licensing system for last-mile facilities, which are the final sorting and distribution sites before packages get to customers. It would also make companies like Amazon responsible for employing workers at those facilities, the workers who do the delivering. Amazon has come out against the bill, and it's poured $5 million into a campaign to defeat it. In response to Bloomberg's reporting, a spokesperson said the bill is, quote, forcing us to consider relocating delivery operations outside of the city, unquote, something the spokesperson said could lead to slower and more expensive delivery service. They said Amazon is trying to work, quote, collaboratively with the city council, unquote, to prevent that outcome. This fight over worker classification has been a long time coming.
5: This is part of a larger phenomenon. I call it the who's the boss problem in the U.S. economy.
19: Josh Idelson is a senior reporter at Bloomberg covering labor and work.
5: You have many workers who are core to a company's brand. Drivers for Uber, coders for Google, cashiers for McDonald's, who are generating a lot of profit for a company and following rules set by that company, but on paper are not considered by that company to be their employees.
8: It's been this legally murky area for decades that companies have just been able to kind of swim in.
19: Bloomberg e-commerce reporter Spencer Soper says if the Delivery Protection Act passes, it could make things a lot less murky, at least in New York. But the implications could reach much further.
8: It obliterates this delivery service partner model that they've built nationally, internationally, actually. It obliterates it in New York. And so that's why Amazon is so worried about this, because they do see it as this test case.
19: I'm Sarah Holder, and this is The Big Take from Bloomberg News. Today on the show, New York City Council takes on Amazon's delivery driver model and tries to answer that crucial question, who's the boss?
5: Amazon has an army of hundreds of thousands of drivers delivering millions of packages who are on paper employed not by Amazon, but by what Amazon calls delivery service partners. Much, much smaller businesses who Amazon contracts with to manage these drivers.
19: Bloomberg's Josh Idelson says these drivers have similar concerns as gig workers like Uber drivers, but they're classified differently.
5: Often when people talk about gig workers, they're talking about workers who are classified by the company they're working for as independent contractors, 1099, people who are no one else's employee on paper. Subcontracted workers like fast food cashiers or content moderators for some tech companies or these delivery drivers, often they are classified as W-2 employees, meaning they have to be paid minimum wage and so on, but employees of somebody that most Americans have never heard of. In both cases, you have a big, famous, powerful company that says it is not the employer of a group of workers.
19: And Spencer, why does the company use this model? What are the benefits for Amazon?
8: If you look at what the benefits of this model can be, it does separate the type of benefits workers can get. So if Amazon were employing all of these drivers directly, it would have to offer them the same health and medical benefits as like employees on Amazon's payroll. The way they do this now, it's up to those smaller companies to decide what kind of benefits to offer. And you can see some disparity in the benefits level. It also comes down to liability. There's so many other things that you pay into for having employees, things like workers' compensation insurance, unemployment insurance, the insurance on the vehicles. And so all of these things through a subcontracted model, it puts Amazon at arm's length. It's not a nice clean break. They're not completely removed from it, but it definitely blurs the situation when bad things happen, like someone gets into a car accident, someone slips and hurts themselves, someone gets bit by a dog. These are all things that can regularly happen in the course of home delivery, and it just muddies the waters a bit when it comes time to say, okay, who's responsible?
19: What does the company say about why it works with these delivery service partners and doesn't hire its drivers directly?
5: Amazon says that they believe small businesses in local communities know best and that those businesses are managing their own business.
19: Josh, you wrote about a recent effort to get Amazon to recognize a group of its subcontracted drivers as direct employees. Tell us about that effort.
5: A couple years ago in Palmdale, California, a group of drivers signed up to unionize with the Teamsters. And what was particularly unusual about this situation is the business owner, Jonathan Irvin, owner of Battle Tested Strategies, did not fight the workers' effort to unionize and agreed to recognize the union and negotiate. The union argued that Amazon was a joint employer along with BTS, and that because Amazon, they said, was a joint employer,

0: And when the majority of them chose to unionize, it was on Amazon to negotiate about the terms. And the workers brought a case to the U.S. National Labor Relations Board, arguing that Amazon really was also legally their boss, a so-called joint employer, and therefore that Amazon had violated the law by refusing to negotiate with them.
1: So the workers brought their case to the NLRB. Why was this legal challenge so significant?
0: This was a potential pivotal test case about whether judge and agency members, the members of the National Labor Relations Board, would rule Amazon to be the boss of a group of these subcontracted delivery drivers. There was a hope from labor organizers that this case in California would establish a significant precedent. That case, when Joe Biden was president, reached the point of the government issuing a complaint against Amazon, alleging that Amazon was the boss of these workers. And it was proceeding even in the first year of the second Trump administration. There was a trial underway, and the proceedings came to a halt mid-trial after a former attorney for Amazon became the general counsel of the National Labor Relations Board under President Trump.
1: So what ended up happening with this case after Trump installed this new general counsel at the NLRB?
0: The general counsel's office reached a settlement in which Amazon was not deemed the joint employer of these workers, and the issue was diffused. What we did get out of this case is thousands of pages of internal company documents that shed new light on how Amazon governs not only what drivers deliver, but when they deliver it, where they drive, the turns that they make to get from one stop to another, the cleanliness of their fingernails, what they post on social media. And the documents in that case, from the perspective of some of the drivers and advocates, strengthen the argument that this is another example of a company wanting to have its cake and offload the calories and the cleanup of the crumbs to somebody else.
1: And what did Amazon say when you presented your reporting drawn from these documents that gave you new insights into the level of control Amazon appears to have over the people it calls its subcontractors?
0: Amazon says that some of the assignments it makes are suggestions and not mandates. Amazon says that delivery service partners run their own business independently, and that it has the delivery service partner program because local businesses know best how to operate successfully in their communities.
1: And how did the Teamsters Union respond to this NLRB settlement? What has the next course of action been for them?
0: The Teamsters have continued to fight this settlement. They have pointed out that the general counsel of the NLRB formerly was an outside attorney for Amazon. There's been congressional inquiry into her decision not to recuse herself in this case. The Teamsters Union, they say, drivers at dozens of these so-called delivery service partners have signed up to organize with the Teamsters. The union has also been pushing at the city level for legislation to force companies like Amazon to directly employ drivers.
1: And Spencer, how did this case and the outcome from this case pave the way for this effort we're seeing in New York City?
2: With the NLRB and the union question, there was all of this anticipation, like finally we'll get some clarity about whether Amazon is the boss, but there was no clarity. And so what we're seeing in New York is a recognition about how murky this is, how there's really no traction on anything at the federal level to clarify it. And so as you have a city council and mayor stepping in and saying, you know what, we're going to tidy this up.
1: This has been the Big Take Podcast on Bloomberg Radio. I'm Sarah Holder, and I spoke with Josh Idelson and Spencer Soper about New York City Council's attempt to take on Amazon's delivery.
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0: And Treasury Secretary Scott Bessent announced the most sweeping sanctions in U.S. history, framing them as the single greatest financial offensive ever marshaled against an adversary.
1: Bessent said the new measures will broaden the Trump administration's existing Iran sanctions regime, adding secondary sanctions on foreign entities, banks, and countries that continue to do business with Tehran. He urged allies and other nations to choose sides, quote, either with us or against us, warning that noncompliance will face massive economic consequences. Iranian Foreign Minister Abbas Araghchi dismissed the sanctions as a sign of U.S. defeat and warned of further defeat for Washington. Iran state media also called the move, quote, an implicit admission of the enemy's humiliating defeat. Bernie Bennett, Washington.
0: On Wall Street, the Dow by 140 points, but the NASDAQ dropped 200. This is SRN News.
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7: 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And the Twins, they're taking on the A's, the Athletics, and they're not in Oakland anymore. They're playing in Sacramento, soon to be moving to Las Vegas. But first pitch tonight from beautiful Sacramento. Oh, I've never been there. I just assume it's beautiful. 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
12: Near the end of the Revolutionary War, George Washington received a letter from one of his own officers. Colonel Louis Nicola suggested that America might be better served by a monarchy, with Washington himself as king. Washington firmly rejected the idea. He had spent years leading Americans in a fight for independence from a monarchy. He would not see that victory end with America creating a king of its own. He understood that the cause of the revolution was greater than any one man. His example reminds us that power can be offered, earned, or taken. But character determines whether we use it for ourselves or remain faithful to something greater.
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0: Flakes. This is 10,000 Takes. Brought to you by Minnesota Store Radio. Wally and Eric back for yet another day and yet another week as we blast off into this brand new week on a 10K Takes Monday. Let's start with that weather quiz. The high today in the Twin Cities topped out at Jashawn Jones. And the overnight low, Larry Little. So JJ and double L.
1: Larry Little was double sixes.
0: Yeah. When I get that temp, there's only a few options.
1: Yeah. Well, I appreciate that one. that was a softball for me. Who's the other one?
0: Jashawn Jones.
1: Jashawn Jones. Like I was watching, believe it or not, I was watching preseason football last night on Fox. Don't ask. Seattle and the former Houston Oilers playing against the Tennessee Titans last night.
0: I saw part of that game, too.
1: I saw not Ernest, but D'Ernest Johnson get in for the game-winning touchdown late in the game. So that's
0: kind of like the Tennessee Titans uniforms.
1: I do. Very Houston Oilerish.
0: Yeah. I don't like the fact they're leaving their outdoor venue in Nashville.
1: Well they've been there for going. They've been there for 25, 30 years.
0: What's wrong with that place? I've been there once, and I think it looks fine on television, but it is what it is.
1: Interesting. Okay, you're going to want me to guess a number here, and I just don't know.
0: Yeah.
1: 81.
0: Ooh, one tick low. 82.
1: Kyle Rudolph.
0: You probably need the deets on Jashawn Jones, don't you?
1: Who is he? Is he a wide receiver for somebody?
0: Yes, he is.
1: Okay, wow.
0: And he plays for the Minnesota Vikings. He's from Fort Myers, Florida. Who knows? He might be a Twins fan. He may have went and saw Minnesota play down in the Grapefruit League.
1: Okay.
0: Back in the day, he played at Maryland. So he's a Big Ten guy. Wow. Undrafted 2024. And he's with the Vikings trying to make the club as they get ready for their final counterfeit football game of the season. That'll be
1: a tall order, man.
0: In Denver.
1: That's going to be a tall order. He's got some people in front of him. Now, Miles Price didn't have a great game this past Saturday. But, between Jennings, who they got, Juwan Jennings, and then, of course, you've got two guys. You've got Justin Jefferson. You've got.
0: Do you realize the Vikings are chock full of JJs? They have a quarterback named JJ. I think we know who that is.
1: Right.
0: They have a receiver named JJ, Justin Jefferson. They have another receiver.
1: You Juwan Jennings.
0: About him, Juwan Jennings. And now they have Jashawn Jones.
1: Could
0: they possibly have four JJs on one team?
1: Well,
0: I know you don't care. You didn't care about Cody with a K and all that with the Minnesota.
1: Oh, boy, here we go. Now he's reaching back.
0: Yeah. Just dawned on me. They're full of J's.
1: Yes, they're full of J's. I'm just saying it's going to be hard for him to make the squad.
0: Yeah, it's a deep receiver room.
1: It is. And somebody else had – I don't have a name in front of me. Somebody else had a pretty good game on it. Oh, the guy that caught the 50-yard pass.
0: Ty Felton,
1: yeah.
0: Yeah.
1: So they've got
0: offensively for the Vikings.
1: Yeah, That was the offense. Oh, by the way, and it was an underthrown ball. Oh, by the way, I know you're going to find that as a surprise. Because one of the JJs threw it to him, and it wasn't a wide receiver pass. It was a quarterback. Look, I think that your Minnesota Vikings. May have made a mistake. Can I say that with J.J. McCarthy?
0: Before I let you finish that thought, I do want to give Jashawn Jones, another J.J. credit. 5 catches, 63 yards against Baltimore Saturday for Minnesota. So
1: good for him.
0: That's certainly not going to hurt his cause. That's a good effort.
1: I don't disagree with that. I'm just wondering. And now
0: hang on one more timeout. Do you know they have another JJ on the roster?
1: Now you're scanning the roster, looking for more trouble here. Go on.
0: Jermar Jefferson had one catch for 9 yards. Jermar Jefferson, not Justin Jefferson. The Vikings lead the world in JJs.
1: You got JJ McCarthy, Jermar Jefferson, Justin Jefferson, Jawan Jennings, and then
0: Sean Jones.
1: Sean Jones. Oh my goodness.
0: Jermar Jefferson. And I haven't even looked at the whole roster yet.
1: You're just looking at wide receivers.
0: Oh boy.
1: All right.
0: Continue.
1: I don't know. You've derailed my train of thought three times now. I have nothing. I got nothing. I just don't. I think the trade value of your guy, J.J. McCarthy, has plummeted. I think that they're just going to have to suck it up and keep him as their number three quarterback. He won't be happy. I'm not sure how much he's going to learn. And he's not going to get any better sitting on the bench. So there you have it. How's that? Unless he sits there for like 3 or 4 years. Who did Aaron Rodgers sat for about 2 or 3 years behind Favre, didn't he?
0: I think it was a couple, and then Brett went to the New York Jets, and Aaron got his chance. And the Packers are very good at knowing
1: when to pull the trigger. Yes,
0: exactly.
1: Yes. I agree.
0: They milked the Brett Favre cow as much as they could. I know he had one good year in Minnesota, but he was basically, you know, in the autumn of his career.
1: No doubt.
0: He didn't do a lot with the Jets. Vikings, he had one good year out of two. So that's the knack the Packers have, and I think they did the same thing with Jordan Love, made him sit behind Aaron Rodgers. You know, how's Rodgers been since he left Green Bay? Well, kind of like Brett Favre, right?
1: The
0: Jets thing was, well, it was over on a Monday night when he tore the Achilles, on the first series.
1: Yeah, and he wasn't bad last year. He had a decent season.
0: Pittsburgh went to the playoffs.
1: Yeah, he was okay. He wasn't great, but he was okay.
0: And the reason Pittsburgh lost to Houston in the postseason, they had no answer for that Texans defense. They chased Aaron Rodgers all over.
1: Back to Green Bay.
0: Yeah, they chased him into the Ohio River.
1: Did you watch any of the game from the Purple Palace, the House of Noise, the big glass house, the tomato garden, greenhouse, whatever you want to call it, over there in what used to be Kirby Puckett Place?
0: None of it live. I watched an extended highlight package, and that was
1: good
0: more
1: for you.
0: Than enough.
1: Good for you. Yeah, neither did I. I don't think I saw any of it. I listened. Yeah. Oh boy, you don't want to know what was worse? I listened to some of it on the radio.
0: Well, and if you watched it, you got the same dose of of homerism and shtick.
1: Yeah, it's not good.
0: No.
1: It just isn't good. They had a, I think they had a kicker, Baltimore did, by the name of Coop. And we used that for the opening kickoff. Instead of the usual boom, we got Coop, there it is.
0: Oh, Tyler Loop.
1: Or Loop, excuse me, Loop.
0: Okay,
1: Loop, there it is. And then we got that when he kicked a field goal right before the half or in the second quarter sometime. And he kicked a 49-yard field goal. And he said, he used it again. Loop, there it is. And I just about barfed in my breakfast cereal. It's like, come
0: that's,
1: on.
0: That's man. Enough to make me want to go out and protest.
1: Yeah, it was. Yeah. Wait, by the way, do you get paid at those protests?
0: I'm waiting for my check.
1: Still waiting for you.
0: And had I known we had a right-wing extremist in downtown Minneapolis coming to spew hate the other day, same time the Vikings were playing the Ravens, I might have showed up there. He got run out, though. Good for Minneapolis. They were the purple people eaters. They stood up to that guy. And his clowns.
1: Well, there was a guy dressed in a Spider-Man.
0: I saw that.
1: Spidey showed up, man.
0: Can he play center field for the Minnesota Twins?
1: He jumped off the silver screen and into downtown Minneapolis in front of City Hall. He actually did kind of some of the poses too. He was standing on a car. It was hilarious.
0: You know, I our teams are rather soft, in my opinion. Our professional teams.
1: In what
0: my
1: way?
0: My goodness. One plays in a dome.
1: Oh, yeah.
0: Another's got a nap room, or at least they did with Rocco Baldelli, the Twins. They always have guys injured.
1: And, well, now they're just bad.
0: The Wild and Timberwolves are still trying to get to the finals for the first time in respective franchise histories. But boy, we got some tough people in this town that'll show up and say, you know, no hate here. This is a no hate zone.
1: No hate zone. I was just doing a little math on that, what you just mentioned, the fact that we don't have any title appearances by either of our winter squads. If you add it up, so that's 27 wild seasons and what would be 37 basketball seasons. So what's that? That's 64. We got 64 years of futility, man, between the two of them.
0: Ouch. It's really hard to replicate this in any other major sports market. In fact, you can't. Not across the board like the Twin Cities does.
1: Never
0: ever. You did that math.
1: Yes.
0: I scoured the Baltimore Ravens roster. They have Jamon Johnson. So there was another JJ playing on Saturday.
1: What is wrong with you?
0: My goodness.
1: You're just looking for alliteration, man.
0: Well, this has to be a record. Anyway.
1: It might be. It might be. Okay. I digress. I did see something rather significant with regard to my squad. Well, I don't even consider. Actually, I consider the Vikings my squad. The Browns are kind of second to me and have been ever since the reincarnation. Did you see this? They cut rookie tight end Daquan Wright. He has an agreement in place to go play football for LSU this season if he clears waivers. So if he clears NFL waivers, he's going to go from the Browns tryout camp to LSU. Wow. It either tells you something about the Browns, something about LSU, or something about college football. And I think it might be a little of each.
0: And what's this player's name again?
1: Daquan Wright. It's a tight end. He was, okay. I think he was at Ole Miss or Mississippi State last year. One of the two. Ole Miss.
0: And not to continue on the name game, but I'm looking at a story here from ESPN. Cleveland starting defensive end Alex Wright ruptured his Achilles tendon in a joint practice with Buffalo a few days ago, and he's done. He's on the IR, and you hate to see that early on. And we're already seeing the casualties, by the way, in the NFL.
1: Yeah. This is – the Browns are on their way to another three-win season.
0: So what you're saying is that new Cleveland Browns Stadium, which is now too old because they're going to get a dome in the suburbs, which has never hosted a postseason game, that streak could continue. And they've only got, 3 years left to get it done?
1: 2029 they'll play. They'll move into the new dome.
0: Three chances to have one playoff game in a venue. It's never happened before.
1: Yeah.
0: Wow, that's hard to fathom.
1: And they've been there since, 99, right? Yeah.
0: Yeah.
1: Yeah, they will have gone. They could go a complete 30 seasons without having a playoff game.
0: That's got to be some sort of record for stadium futility.
1: To never host a playoff game in 30 years of. Yeah, so throw that on top of the 64 years I gave you from the Wilds and the Timberwolves. Those are my teams. I got nothing, man. I got 94 years of nothing from three of my teams. That's bad.
0: Yeah, you do have the double whammy going with Cleveland and Minneapolis, but hey, maybe Mark Stad is the answer. Did you see the Timberwolves have a new guy at the top? Mark Borey is selling his share of the.
1: I saw that
0: Timberwolves. I don't know what this means or what this guy will do, but I'm sure he wants a new arena.
1: you can rest assured of that.
0: Yeah.
1: Well, this guy's got billions, apparently, so he's in. And our guy, Mark Lurie, who we had on this show, who was palling around with us down for a Target Center a couple years ago when he first acquired the team or first was in the movement to acquire the team, he's only going to have a very small piece now. He's not going to be completely out of it, but he has sold his majority stock.
0: And we do need to be also mentioned – he owns the links too. The links are part of his package. So
1: good point. Good point. And so he's getting one team that's won a championship or two.
0: Exactly.
1: And they may get another one this year.
0: Again, they have to be the favorite right now. I mean, they're easily the best team in the WNBA. Now, the playoffs sometimes are different, as we know, in all sports. They're going to have to, you know, prove it in the postseason. But the Lynx are looking pretty doggone good right now. In fact, your Minnesota Lynx are on the hardwood tonight at Target Center. They'll tip it off at 7 p.m. against Golden State, a team they roughed up last week out in San Francisco.
1: They did. They ran roughshod over them last week.
0: Yeah. And I watched some of the Indiana-Chicago game, WNBA, last night. Sunday night baseball was actually Sunday afternoon baseball.
1: Oh, was it?
0: The Giants and Red Sox. And I thought, why is this on early? Is NBC... Are they trying to duck the NFL's preseason game on Fox?
1: Could be.
0: Well, yeah. they segued into the WNBA, which started an earlier before
1: right.
0: an hour earlier before the Seahawks and Titans game.
1: Yeah, Caitlin Clark. Yep.
0: Yep. Yep. And Indiana got the win, and Caitlin had 37 points.
1: Yeah. By the way, Paige Beckers had 34 last night for Dallas. Those might be those two. Young ladies are the new faces of the W, without question.
0: I think Asia Wilson's still in there, though.
1: She's in there, but...
0: She's the leading scorer in the league at 25.9. And there's Kelsey Mitchell, who's Clark's teammate.
1: Yeah, she's good.
0: I don't think you can leave them out of the conversation. No. As far as who sells more jerseys, that's a whole other issue. But
1: yeah. All right, I need to leave you out of this conversation because we need to take a commercial break. So let's do that. When we come back, more to talk about. We'll get into the Twins a little bit later as well.
0: All right. We are 10K Takes, your JJ ticket.
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0: 10K Takes on a Monday. As we launch you into a brand new week. Glad you tuned us in.
1: Yes.
0: And I saw this the other day from USA Today.
1: Okay.
0: They ranked the top 10 NFL venues for 2026. I'll get some comments from you as we go bottom to top, but I can tell you this. Apparently, we're wrong about a certain venue that we often criticize.
1: So, yeah. they must not have, the person who did this must not have to go out and get popcorn or beer or something and on the main level in the concourse, because you can't see the game. It's just a solid brick wall from end zone to end zone.
0: Yeah, and the person might not care about giving up 4 hours of an 80-degree Saturday afternoon to be indoors. But
1: Sunday
0: there's
1: afternoon.
0: Well, Saturday.
1: This past Saturday. You're
0: recently,
1: right.
0: Yes.
1: You're right.
0: Sunday most of the time. Although yes. In the NFL, that could soon turn into a Tuesday night.
1: Or a Wednesday.
0: Yeah.
1: Okay, go on.
0: I'm really hot about this list. There's a glaring omission. I'll see if you can catch it. Number 10, I don't really have an issue with this. Lincoln Financial Field in Philly, the Link.
1: The Link.
0: I like the Link. It's a football stadium.
1: Yeah, I was there once. Their fans are rabid.
0: You survived.
1: Yeah, I survived, yes, on a day where some Viking fans didn't back in the, was it the 2018 season when the Vikings?
0: That's the last deep run the team's made.
1: Well, geez. You're right.
0: That's 8 years, folks. Going on 9 when the playoffs start again this year, if they're a part of the postseason party.
1: Yeah, okay. All right, yeah, the link was good. I mean, it didn't turn out for the Vikings, but that's a different story for a different day. Yes, okay, all what right. else? Who's number 9?
0: Number 9, the Lucas Oil Stadium, Indianapolis. Now, it's kind of built like an old school gym in Indiana, a big field house, if you've ever seen it. I've seen a couple games there, one with the roof sealed shut, one with it open. And when it's open, it's pretty cool. And they actually have a garage door window that opens up in one of the end zones too.
1: Do they have the grass on a tray that slides in and out?
0: No.
1: It's field turf.
0: Yeah, okay. That's the caveat. But the Luke is number 9.
1: Okay.
0: Number 8, I do like this one. I like the design since they renovated it. Hard Rock Stadium in Miami.
1: Okay. Yeah. Yep. I've never been, but that's a winner in my mind. Go ahead.
0: Number 7. You won't like this one, but the Acrisure Stadium used to be Heinz Field, Pittsburgh.
1: Nope. Don't like it.
0: I knew it.
1: I've never been to a game there. I was at PNC Park, which is right next door.
0: Right.
1: Which is a great ballpark.
0: Yep.
1: But the Steelers, I have nothing good to say about them.
0: I knew it. and why would you?
1: No.
0: But hey, both Pennsylvania stadiums are on the list from USA Today. Number 6, SoFi in SoCal, home of the Rams and the Chargers. They spent $5.5 billion to build this thing. They're going to have the Super Bowl there in February. I believe it or not, I've yet to go inside SoFi.
1: No, maybe you'll be there for the Super Bowl when the Vikings.
0: I've made a lot of trips out there.
1: When the Vikings take on the Browns this year in the Super Bowl.
0: Put that down in Vegas and put $100 down on that. If it happens, you'll be a millionaire.
1: Yeah, it would be over, man. This show would be over. I'd be gone.
0: Yeah, I couldn't blame you.
1: Yeah.
0: Number 5.
1: Gone fishing. Yes.
0: Our folks across the St. Croix River aren't going to like this, what I consider a low ranking, Lambeau.
1: Well, they lowballed Lambeau, huh?
0: Yeah, exactly.
1: Wow, I'd say they got to be top two in my mind.
0: Yeah, I don't disagree. And, of course, they're going to be really teed off when they hear number four, the House of Noise.
1: Oh, boy.
0: U.S. Bank Stadium.
1: Who is making this list? There is no way on green earth I would rather go to a football game at U.S. Bank Stadium over Lambeau Field. It's not even close.
0: I
1: hate the Packers.
0: Totally agree.
1: I can't stand the Packers, but the stadium, it's not even close. You've got great tailgate scene around it. You've got outdoor football. You've got history. I mean, heck, they even have – well, my wife Dawn would disagree, though. We had to sit on those benches. We went to a preseason game a couple of years ago, and we sat on some of those bleacher seat slash benches. And it's not very comfortable, but – oh, man, that's what football's all about. Go to Lambeau.
0: Yeah, it's an NFL cathedral, but you know somewhere in the bowels of the Packers headquarters, there's somebody trying to figure out a way to dome it.
1: Oh, they are.
0: And make more money.
1: All right.
0: Number three, Lumen Field, Seattle, home of the Seahawks. This is a wonderful venue.
1: Yeah.
0: The only negative is they've got field turf. And, oh, by the way, they had real grass for the World Cup.
1: Jeez. I just don't understand it. Okay. All right. Who's number two? I can't imagine who these top two are. If
0: number two.
1: Lambeau isn't one of them.
0: Yeah. I strongly disagree with this one. Allegiant Stadium in Las Vegas.
1: Oh, boy. Okay.
0: They do have grass in a dome, but that's about the only good thing I can say for it.
1: Is it kind of a blueprint of SoFi in L.A.? Is it that type of stadium? I have no idea.
0: I've driven by it. I've been in the gift shop. I haven't seen a game there.
1: Gift shop.
0: It looks a lot different. It's black from the outside, Raider black.
1: Okay.
0: To me, it's own look. Just like U.S. Bank Stadium is unique. I would say that.
1: It's unique. All right. Yeah. Okay. Yeah. U.S. Bank Stadium with all those fences around it.
0: Yeah.
1: Paid on the on the taxpayer's dime, and you can't even get near the place. All right. And how much did we spend on those fences that go around the thing, too? Hey, that's another one. Yeah.
0: Build that fence.
1: Yeah.
0: Build that fence.
1: Thank you.
0: Number one. And they also had the World Cup in this building, and they had grass when they were playing the World Cup. Now it's back to field turf. Mercedes-Benz Stadium in Atlanta.
1: Really?
0: Yeah. And USA Today gives the facility a high ranking also because the food prices are cheap, which, oh, good for the Falcons.
1: That's Arthur Blank, though, right?
0: Yeah, yeah. How can that be one? And here's the glaring omission. This is my number one, Arrowhead.
1: How did it
0: in the top 10?
1: Oh, my goodness. Yeah, okay. Whatever they were smoking, whoever is working for USA Today when they did this. What are you thinking? Come on.
0: Here I'm going to clarify what you said. These 10 NFL stadiums nominated by an expert panel and voted by USA Today sports readers as the best in the U.S.
1: Okay. Well, sports readers, that's all you needed to know.
0: Clueless.
1: They went to the general public, and we know what the general public has done in certain areas of our country.
0: Yes.
1: So.
0: It's proof that not everybody uses their vote wisely.
1: Leave
0: Arrowhead off this list is absolutely comical and foolish.
1: To put Lambeau ahead of U.S. Bank Stadium?
0: Yeah. Yeah.
1: Okay. Yeah. Nice move. stupid is as stupid does, says Forrest Gump. All right. Let's take a break. When we come back, we'll break down your Twinkies. They got mauled by the Padres yesterday, and it wasn't a pretty weekend for the Minnesota Twins.
0: All right. We are 10K Takes, your U.S. Bank Stadium ticket.
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0: I read the news today. 10K Takes on a Monday. Glad you're along for the ride. Wally and Eric behind the mics. And the Minnesota Twins, very happy get out of San Diego as they broomed by the Padres. There's a new phrase now regarding the Twins. Wild card whiplash.
1: Yeah.
0: When we last talked to you, they were the three seed, and they were riding high, floating in the clouds after their own three-game sweep at home in Minneapolis against Atlanta. Then they go to Petco, and they lose three in a row to San Diego. Suddenly, the Twins are two back of Texas and your streaky Cleveland Guardians for that final wild card spot. And they're even behind Toronto. I still think, keep an eye on Toronto. This team was in the World Series a year ago.
1: This is true. So is Cleveland tied with Texas now? They're both under 500.
0: Yes.
1: Cleveland's just 3.5 behind the pale hose now, though. They may catch them. Here's the only thing I could say about Cleveland. Well, two things. One, they are playing an extremely weak part of their schedule right now, and they have taken advantage. They took two out of three from the San Francisco not-so-Giants, and they just swept the sorry Colorado Rockies. So that's 5 out of 6 for Cleveland. And they're beating teams that they should, right? I mean, if you're pretending to be or want to be a playoff team, but I will say, and then they have your other favorite team, the Halos, are next.
0: I see that. I'm looking at the ticket prices for that matchup tonight in Orange County. $5 is your cheapest ticket on the secondary market. They'll have a lot of fans there, but they won't pay much to get in. I mean, the Angels draw very well, despite the fact that the franchise is a mess.
1: Yeah,
0: that's another potentially winning series for the Guardians on the road.
1: Yeah, the Angels are only one game ahead of the A's. Oh, by the way,
0: which is where the Twins are tonight, West Sacramento.
1: Yeah,
0: so they better win that series.
1: That's what I'm saying. That's exactly what I'm saying. So the Angels are 52-79, and the A's, where the Twins are tonight, West Sacramento, are 51-80. So the Halos have a one-game lead on the not-so-athletics.
0: And the cheapest ticket tonight in West Sacramento was $9. Now, you kind of understand it in Anaheim because capacity's 45K. Yeah, you have about 14,000 seats to sell. This is a minor league ballpark in West Sacramento, and you can still get in for $9. So whatever honeymoon the A's had there in West Sac, and I don't know if they really ever did have one, long gone. And they still got to play there at least one more year.
1: Do you really believe that they're going to draw fans when they move to Vegas? They may have a honeymoon, but I just – bad baseball is bad baseball. And indoors – in the summer when people tend not to go to Las Vegas. So I'm not traveling to Las Vegas in July to see the Twins play in Las Vegas. I might travel to Las Vegas in January to see the Wild play against the Golden Knights, or in December to see the Vikings play against the Raiders.
0: Yeah. I would say maybe if the Twins had, and now it's possible, a game in Vegas in March, April, or May,
1: maybe.
0: Yeah, because you'd actually probably get the roof open, retractable. It'll be like the D-backs in Phoenix. You have a window there where you can open the thing up. But once May hits, that thermometer spikes up.
1: Yeah.
0: So I agree with you, though. I don't think this is a good choice. I think the A's are a poorly run organization. And it's unfortunate they could not have found a way to make it work with the city of Oakland. You're giving up some of the greatest weather on the Major League Baseball map in Oakland. I mean, better weather than even the Giants get, because they're on the other side of the bay, where it's a little bit warmer. And so they don't have that anymore. So I thought, okay, if I had to leave Oakland, I'd be looking at somewhere like Salt Lake City. Or maybe Portland.
1: Yep.
0: Keep it in the West. I'd have maybe even tried to go to San Jose. I know the Giants block that every chance they get for whatever reason. But, yeah, you're right. And I've seen some photos recently that the construction is coming along in Vegas. But the honeymoon.
1: It's going to be short.
0: Year or two. Unless they win.
1: Yeah. It's going to be short, man. Because they just – I just don't think that people are going to be that attracted to going and sitting inside watching a bad baseball team. It'll last a year or two, maybe. The novelty will wear off quickly if they're not winning. I mean, I guess people would come to see, you know, when Aaron Judge comes to town once a year. Win. Oh, by the way, or Shohei comes to town.
0: Yeah.
1: Once a year.
0: Yeah. And when the Giants every other year. Come down there, maybe they show up. Although the Giants right now are not a draw. They're not very good.
1: Yeah, I just don't see it.
0: So my question to you is,
1: yes,
0: it's a moot point because they're one of the model organizations in the NHL now, and the NHL propped them up as best they could when the Vegas Golden Knights came in, but they've kept winning. What do they have? One Stanley Cup and three trips to the Stanley Cup Finals, I believe, in the history of the Knights, which is 8, 9, 10 years. I don't even, not very long. So they have a solid foundation in Vegas. Hockey is real there.
1: Yep.
0: So now when the NBA goes there, and that will happen, I think the same thing applies with baseball. Maybe not as much. I think the NBA more fits that Vegas mode of entertainment. You know what I'm saying?
1: Well, and they're already there.
0: Well, they better win.
1: They're already there with Summer League.
0: Right.
1: And they do it for a reason. And I think they're going to have an all-star game there. Maybe they already had one there. I mean, they play their stupid NBA Cup championship game there too.
0: Well, I'll debunk that a little bit though. Remember, there's spring training in Florida and that's pretty popular, but boy, when they play for real with the Marlins and the Rays,
1: nobody shows up. Good point. That's an excellent point.
0: So we'll see, but you know, I think Arizona Diamondbacks draw pretty well, and they're a spring training host city as well, Phoenix. So, yeah, who knows? And I saw some headlines over the weekend that it looks like Las Vegas and Seattle, which we know they're the slam dunk choices for NBA expansion. They're going to give the association, what, about $8 billion per team.
1: Yeah.
0: It looks like the Timberwolves, they seem to be the team that's going to be pushed to the East.
1: Let's hope so.
0: It would be good for Minnesota.
1: Yeah. It'd be good being with Chicago and Milwaukee and Indiana and Cleveland and way back for them.
0: Get to see Cat a couple times a year. Probably at least.
1: See Cat twice a year. Yeah. Yeah. That'd be good. That'd be way better than some of these West Coast trips that you have to.
0: It just allows them to have more natural rivals.
1: Yep. I agree. And you get more central time zone games.
0: Yep.
1: And yep. Eastern time zone games. And that's way better than these late games. So anyway, especially if you're adding Seattle to the mix in Vegas, you got two more West Coast teams you have to go play. Mm-hmm. Oh boy. Yeah. That would not be fun. All right. So your Twins get steamrolled yesterday. I didn't see the game on Saturday. Apparently they kicked it around on Saturday because they had a lead in that game and they kind of blew up.
0: Yes, they did. Yeah.
1: Saturday. And then of course they lost the opener as well. So this was just a bad weekend, and now that's three straight sweeps. They got swept by Philly. They swept the Braves, and they got swept by the Padres. Yeah. So now let's see if they can reverse the trend and sweep the A's this week, starting tonight, right?
0: Yeah. It's a series you better get.
1: Yeah.
0: Just a couple wins. I mean, like you said about the Guardians and the Angels, I think the same thing is applicable to the Twins. And look, San Diego's playing some great baseball. Fernando Tatis is he got off to a slow start with the power numbers, but he had a big day yesterday. And I saw some highlights from the Padres' perspective, and they were mentioning that he's at – even when he makes outs now, he's scalding the ball. Exit velo is coming off, 100+. So he's in a groove. And Tatis is one of the best players in Major League Baseball. He's certainly one of the most entertaining. I would put him right there with, we saw him last week, Ronald Acuna Jr. with Atlanta, who's, I love watching that guy. I mean, I think MLB needs players like him. He's got those glow in the dark lime cleats and the the elbow sleeve that is glow in the dark green, but he backs it up as we found out from Darren O'Day, their broadcaster. He says, well, he can put that kind of swag on because he backs it up. Well, Tatis is the same way. And the Padres are, potentially a dangerous team in the playoffs. I don't think the Dodgers would want to see them.
1: Probably not.
0: They're not afraid of them, but they also know the Padres are not afraid of the Dodgers.
1: True. I want to go circle back to the Twins for a minute here. Do you know that Byron Buxton hasn't hit a home run in 2 months?
0: He's stuck on 25, isn't he?
1: Yeah. He is 4 for his last 31 with only one extra base hit in the 9 games he has played in since returning from the right hip impingement. That's not good. And that's not helping this offense. And then there is your guy, Trevor Larnach, who was smoking hot right up to the All-Star break and shortly thereafter. But he is hitting .127 over his last 19 games. And Derek Shelton has decided that maybe he shouldn't be batting leadoff anymore.
0: So, maybe they dropped him down. Houston didn't want him. Or the Houston Astros owner didn't want him. Remember, they tried to make that deal.
1: They tried to deal him away.
0: And it was blocked by, I think, Jim Crane, who owns the Astros. But yeah, and the Buxton stuff is definitely
1: concerning.
0: It's disturbing.
1: Yes.
0: And they got beat yesterday by Walker Buehler, who, if you remember, was very good with the Dodgers, and he had arm issues.
1: And he hasn't been very good.
0: He's 8-6 with the
1: Pirates. Yeah, look at his ERA. It's like 5 or something, isn't it? It's terrible.
0: 4.63.
1: Okay. Yeah. Well, it was 5 before he faced the Twins. Yeah. I'm not kidding either. Okay, which brings me to my next point with regard to the Twins offense. With those two guys struggling, do you make a move to bring their top prospect up, this Walker Jenkins, who, oh, by the way, is hitting 342 in 29 games since the All-Star break.
19: Why not? They've got Caden Culpepper on the roster, and I think he hit a home run Friday at Petco.
1: Okay.
19: Yeah.
1: Throwing it
19: yeah.
1: out there, man.
19: And I think that's a reason for people to say, let's go to the ballpark and see this guy. I think fans love to see the prospects
1: yep.
19: when they get called up. You're struggling.
1: Bring him up.
19: I agree.
1: Bring him up.
19: By the way, Fernando Tatis yesterday, two taters and four RBI for the two taters for Tatis.
1: TTT. We had J. Yeah. We had a lot of JJs in the first second. Yeah. We got the TTs here. All right. Okay. We should probably take a break. We still have takes of the day to come up.
19: All right. We are 10K takes. Your Twins ticket.
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19: Takes on a Monday. How about some TOTD takes of the day? 10K takes Jumbotron, powered today by water from the American River, which flows through Sacramento. Your Twins will play the A's tonight in West Sacramento. How about that? In a minor league venue. All right. Are you angry, cranky, grumpy, giddy, sarcastic, salty, happy, maybe something else? What is it today?
1: Well, appropriately, the Twins have been playing like a minor league team the last couple of games, and the A's have been playing like a minor league team all season long, so it's appropriate. that they are in a minor league park. Well, you talked about NBA expansion a little bit earlier in the show. How about NHL expansion? Yes, the National Hockey

0: Perhaps if they don't play in a college arena with a potential of 5,000 fans getting into the building, maybe that would help them. I'm not sure, man. But yeah, apparently Phoenix is in the running to become either the 33rd or the 34th franchise. Actually, I think they're thinking about them as the 34th. The 33rd, Sun Daily says, it sounds like it's going to go to somewhere in Texas. I would guess Houston would make the most sense. But they have to agree to pay a $2 billion expansion fee to bring the team to either Houston or Austin, with plans to start playing in 2029. So the 2029-2030 season is what
1: Interesting.
0: they're looking at for expansion in the National Hockey League. And they're going back to the Sun Belt. The Wild may never win a Stanley Cup if they keep adding these Sun Belt teams, man.
1: Pony up if you want to get in one of these leagues, and there are cities that will do it. Yeah, good point. And I think Austin makes more sense than Houston for this reason.
0: They got
1: You'd
0: nothing
1: be the
0: else.
1: only pro team in town. Yeah, well, you've got the Texas Longhorns, and they're a pro team in their own right. But you could carve out your own niche, kind of like we've seen the Jazz do in Salt Lake before the Mammoth showed up, the
0: Packers in
1: Trailblazers in
0: Green Bay.
1: Portland. Yeah,
0: Yep,
1: so just a
0: same
1: thought.
0: thing.
1: Daktronics slash 10K takes Jumbotron powered by water from the American River today. Twins and A's in West Sacramento tonight. Says you are, well, you're a happy camper. You were in a good mood talking about that. Yeah,
0: That's
1: it's
0: good.
1: all about hockey for you.
0: The puck. All right, what do you got?
1: Well, let's talk about Bryce Miller of the Seattle Mariners. Oh my goodness, it's been a rough few days for this guy.
0: Think?
1: According to ESPN, on Sunday, Chicago knocked off the Mariners 19-2 in Seattle. This is 5 days after he was on the mound for a historic 22-0 pummeling at the hands of Milwaukee. So Miller, who's a right-hand pitcher, becomes only the fourth pitcher in MLB history to lose consecutive starts by at least 17 runs, and the first since George Van Halteren of the Brooklyn Wonders in 1890. They weren't even the
0: Goodness.
1: Dodgers then.
0: Oh my
1: So,
0: goodness.
1: yeah, so Miller is 4-8 this year, ERA 4.12, a little better than I thought it might be, but he's lost 8 in a row. And here's the gory stats. He's given up 27 earned runs over his last 30 and two-thirds innings
0: Oh
1: pitched.
0: my goodness.
1: Ouch. But on the bright side, Seattle fans, you're right smack dab in the middle of the AL West and the wild card race. So there's not much gloom and doom in Seattle.
0: Hey, where's Seattle's double A affiliate? Bryce Miller might be on his way there soon.
1: I think the AAA is Tacoma, I would
0: Yeah,
1: think.
0: well,
1: It's
0: I was
1: probably
0: that's too
1: like the
0: much
1: St.
0: credit.
1: Paul Saints.
0: That's too
1: Well,
0: much credit for a
1: okay, I
0: guy giving
1: got
0: up
1: you.
0: that
1: Yeah.
0: much.
1: Oh boy. Wow. You're really you want to send this guy way down the minor league food chain. Well, tell you, wow.
0: All right, we should go.
1: All right. Well, UPS out those thank yous, one to Rocky, and of course, all the other folks who made this show possible. We are 10K Takes, your sports
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5: With SRN News, I'm Keith Peters in Washington. Treasury Secretary Scott Bessent announced a new campaign against Iran.
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7: An economic onslaught against Iran's financial connections around the globe.
6: Bessent says every country that tethers itself to Iran should expect to share in its isolation.
7: Every country has a defined timeline to shut down activities we have identified.
6: Iran warned it would respond harshly to new sanctions. Its currency has hit a record low, but Iran retains a key strategic advantage, its attacks and threats on ships in the Strait of Hormuz. Ed Donahue, Washington.
5: a mixed day.

0: on Wall Street with the Dow up by 140 points, the Nasdaq dropping 200, with the S&P 500 lower by 21 points. 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
8: Near the end of the Revolutionary War, George Washington received a letter from one of his own officers. Colonel Louis Nicola suggested that America might be better served by a monarchy, with Washington himself as king. Washington firmly rejected the idea. He had spent years leading Americans in a fight for independence from a monarchy. He would not see that victory end with America creating a king of its own. He understood that the cause of the revolution was greater than any one man. His example reminds us that power can be offered, earned, or taken. But character determines whether we use it for ourselves or remain faithful to something greater.
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14: From Bloomberg World Headquarters in New York, I'm Doug Krisner. Let's update top stories. We'll look at market action as well. The U.S. is now taking steps to further isolate Iran economically. Today, Treasury Secretary Bessent said any country that does business with Iran will face consequences. His message was clear: cut ties or face sanctions, although it is unclear whether any of these actions will be enough to get Tehran to loosen its stranglehold on the Strait of Hormuz. Here is Bloomberg's Nancy Cook.
15: Secretary Bessent is making this announcement with about 70 days to go till the midterms. The Trump administration, I think, privately is pretty worried about its economic agenda and the drag that the economy, that the drag that the war in Iran is causing on the economy. So I think that they're looking for ways to be proactive and show that they're trying to bring gas prices down and sort of make the economic conditions more favorable to voters.
14: That is Bloomberg's Nancy Cook. The U.S. and Canada are now in a full-blown trade war. Canadian Prime Minister Mark Carney said recent negotiations with the U.S. revealed that President Trump wants to destroy Canada's major industries, steel, aluminum, and autos, with unfair terms. And now we are learning of last-minute pressure from U.S. Commerce Secretary Howard Lutnick. He was accused by the Canadians with moving the goalpost. And some American business leaders are crediting Lutnick with derailing what they saw as a threat to U.S. metals industries, industries President Trump has vowed to protect. Now, another factor leading to this breakdown in talks, U.S. efforts to limit Canada's trade deal with other countries, namely China. And now we know that the U.S. is set to impose tariffs on Chinese goods at a rate of 7.5%. This levy is tied to U.S. allegations of excess manufacturing capacity in China. And the decision comes before a planned summit between Presidents Trump and Xi next month. There was a cautious tone in trading in equities today in front of the earnings on Wednesday from NVIDIA. Now, last week, we did learn that NVIDIA told some big customers of price increases on servers containing NVIDIA's AI chips. Today, the stock was down 3%, and the Philadelphia Semiconductor Index fell by 2.7%. The S&P was down nearly 0.3%. NASDAQ comp down more than 0.7% today. Meantime, the Dow Industrial Average gained more than 0.2%. Yields moved lower, especially at the long end of the Treasury curve, where the 10-year was down around 3 basis points to 4.70%. Global news, 24 hours a day, and whenever you want it with Bloomberg News Now. 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
17: I'm Michelle Hussein, and you're listening to highlights of the Michelle Hussein Show podcast on Bloomberg Radio. Today, I'm speaking with Hamid Karzai, former president of Afghanistan.
18: How do we build a good country? By divisions and conflict, or by cooperation and understanding each other's point of view, just like you do in your own country? Why should we be the only country in the world fighting it out?
17: Hamid Karzai, who came to power in Afghanistan after 9/11, only to see the Taliban return. Are you having to consider sending your own children overseas to try and complete their education?
18: As a father, it is my responsibility to provide them the best education. But as a citizen of Afghanistan, it is also my responsibility to have my own country ready for educating girls. If I take my daughter out abroad, it will mean that we have given up on this right.
17: From Bloomberg Weekend, this is the Michelle Hussein Show. I'm Michelle Hussein. At exactly this moment, 25 years ago, the summer of 2001, the 9/11 attacks were still a few weeks away. The world had not yet changed as it would that day. And the person at the center of this episode probably had little hope of change in his country, Afghanistan, where the Taliban group, with their hardline interpretation of Islam, had been in control for some years. But as it turned out, everything changed in Hamid Karzai's life in the weeks after 9/11. From being a little-known tribal leader, he was named as his country's interim leader and was then elected president. His nearly 13 years in office were difficult on a number of fronts. Security, corruption allegations, a deteriorating relationship with Washington, and ultimately the resurgence of the Taliban, who retook Afghanistan 5 years ago. By then, Hamid Karzai was no longer president, but unlike most of his peers, he did not leave the country at that point. He remained in Kabul, where he still lives today, in circumstances you'll hear him describe, and which I would call a form of house arrest. He does few interviews, and in fact, he wasn't at all sure about the podcast world when we reached out. But with the 9/11 anniversary approaching, it felt like an important moment to understand what he sees as he looks back and to talk about the everyday life in Kabul now, his family, the fact that his daughters, like all Afghan girls, are banned from going to school after the age of 12. And just finally, before we dive in, Bloomberg subscribers can access my written notes on this episode. They are at Bloomberg.com/Michelle. And that's where you get a deeper picture of what we discuss, the extra details, other people's views, the context around my questions and Hamid Karzai's answers. So with that, here's what happened when he joined us from his book-lined study in Kabul.
18: Hi.
17: Mr. Karzai, how are you?
18: You know, we have never done a podcast. This is the first time.
17: It's the future of media.
18: It is. The other one that we haven't done yet is documentaries that I refuse to do. But the podcast would use the first one, and welcome. And let's hope it becomes the best available to us.
17: Well, I welcome you. And it's also really nice to see you wearing your cloak. Yeah. I would call it a chora. I don't know what you call it in Pashto.
18: Chapan. Both in Pashto and in Farsi.
17: Okay. It's beautiful and it will be very familiar to people watching this. So I was thinking that I'd like to begin with an image that has stayed with me for the last 5 years and which has really come back to me this summer. And it's the image of you in August 2021, those days of uncertainty as the Taliban were approaching Kabul. And you released a video where you're standing with your three little daughters and you're asking everyone to stay calm and hoping for the best. And I watched it again just now. And I want to know what you were thinking that day that you were not able to say.
18: Well, things for me that they were very unexpected. Even about an hour and a half before I did that video, over lunch, I was arguing with my colleagues and friends that things were all right, though I had been receiving calls from all around that things were collapsing. But I did not believe it and felt that there would be some form of a conclusion to the peace process, and that the state will stay, but an arrangement with the Taliban will be made for a government that includes all Afghans towards stability and peace in the country. That didn't happen. At about 2:45, as I was preparing for a meeting with the ambassador of Russia, who was supposed to visit me at 4 o'clock, I learned that the country was empty of the responsible personnel and the state structure.
17: The president had left, your successor had left the country.
18: And the Presidential Security Service came to my house, who were providing also security to me, telling me that this has happened. Now they asked me what to do with the palace. Are you coming there? What should we do? I told them, no, I'm an individual now, a citizen of the country. I have no authority to do a thing like that. But you go and hold on to the palace and protect it till someone responsible emerges at the gates, and then your job is done. But then my colleagues told me that, well, that's not enough. There's this whole country that's now in uncertainty, and we must do something. And then I thought, well, the only thing and the best thing that I can do is to stand up and call on the Afghan people and vote on the Taliban who are arriving and on the Republican personnel, security personnel who are still in the country, who are still around, to protect the people and to provide security and ask the people to be strong and be vigilant.
17: The way you're describing that day, it's you remember every moment.
18: Every.
17: You know, and I can understand why, because it's must be one of the most intense days in your life, and I know you've had many of those. What were the girls saying to you? Because in the video, you can hear the sound of the helicopters overhead.
18: Yes.
17: You have that sense of something happening in the city.
18: The younger ones were not very aware. They knew something was going on. But the older one, of course, was aware, and she was worried and, you know, a little scared of what would happen.
17: Did you consider going to the airport and getting on one of those planes? Because you could have done.
18: No, I did not consider that. I was approached by some friendly governments a day before that and weeks before that, that they would provide us a plane in case a thing like that happened, that me and my family would be taken out to those capitals. I refused. I said, no, I will not leave.
17: And have you had cause to regret that? Because 5 years on, as you said, the power sharing did not happen.
18: No.
17: Women are not working. Girls, as you know for yourself and your own family, have to learn at home because they're not able to go to school after the age of 12.
18: No. I rather am very happy I didn't do that. This is our home, this country. And you don't leave your home when things go difficult. You stay on and get it corrected. I know we don't have our girls studying. Women are not working. And there's a lot more that troubles the country. But this is our country, and we must build it back. And we must build it back by cooperation. All of us, all the Afghan people. The Taliban are also Afghans. They belong to this country. We are also Afghans. We belong to this country. All other Afghans. Those who are in opposition to the Taliban are Afghans. We all, the opposition to the Taliban, and people like us who live in this country, we must all join hands and give an end to this perpetual conflict or the danger of conflict and work it out together.
17: So hearing you speak in that way, obviously I'm curious about whether you are saying something is happening, a new movement. Who are the opposition that you speak of? Is this the remnants of the former Afghan National Army, people like you? What is happening that makes you think there is an era of cooperation that is coming?
18: I'm thinking of all Afghans. I can't speak for all Afghans. I mean, look, during my time in office, I called on the Taliban as brothers. Because they belong to this country, because I wanted to convey to them that we can sit together and build this country together. Today, I call all others who are for one reason or another not happy with the situation in Afghanistan. They're also Afghans and they're our brothers. So Afghans, the countrymen, our compatriots, this country belongs to all of us and we must work it together.
17: But those various moments along the way in the last 5 years, there have been the times where it looked like something might change, that girls might be able to stay in school beyond primary education. None of those hopes have materialized. Is there actually a dialogue? Do you think you have some kind of influence with the Taliban?
18: No, I have no influence with the Taliban, but I do talk to them whenever the opportunity comes, to some of their leadership. I've been doing this from the very beginning. I've been repeatedly speaking to them and telling them of the importance of education for Afghanistan, of the importance of Afghan women, half the society, getting back to work, and that this country belongs to all the Afghan people. A lot of them, many, many of them, understand and appreciate and do agree with me. And this shall go on until we reach our objectives.
17: And have you reached any of your objectives so far? What is the general response when you speak? They agree and then nothing happens? Or do you see signs of small change that you want us to know about?
18: The very fact that dialogue is on, the very fact that we still sit down and talk, the very fact that recognition for the correct path is there, means that there is hope. Even if there isn't, we must go on and keep asking and deliver eventually.
17: More from my conversation with Hamid Karzai coming up. I'm Michelle Hussein, and this is Bloomberg.
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3: I'm Michelle Hussein, and you're listening to highlights of the Michelle Hussein Show podcast on Bloomberg Radio. Today, I'm speaking with Hamid Karzai, former president of Afghanistan. I do wonder what the toll is on you personally, seeing your eldest daughter no longer able to go out to school. When I realized that had happened, I read back some of your speeches, and repeatedly you said as president how much it meant to you to see boys and girls being able to go out to school, that that sight in the morning gave you so much. And now in your own family, that has had to stop for your eldest.
18: Many of the difficulties our country suffered in the past 40 years was because of the extremely difficult environment that our country found itself in, right from the Soviet invasion of Afghanistan till today. The only time that children got the opportunity to educate themselves and did it wonderfully all over the countries, boys and girls, was the 20 years of the Republic. This produced a huge number of educated men and women in Afghanistan. And like any other country, ma'am, the only way for Afghanistan to stand tall, provide for itself, and do well is through an educated population. We cannot imagine progress any other way but through education. And for that reason, during my time in office and today, I call for education for the Afghan people, especially for girls.
3: And when you say this in your dialogue with the Taliban, what is the response?
18: Those who come and meet me, those who talk to me, they are of the same opinion as I am.
3: But they don't hold sufficient power.
18: That I don't know, and I won't reflect on that. But I can tell you that they agree with me, and a great, great number of the clergy, the ulama in the country, have called for the girls' right to education and women's right to work. This is a debate that is overwhelmingly in favor of education in the Afghan society in our country. And I'm sure, ma'am, someday, sooner or later, we will get back. But we hope that this will happen soon, and it will happen through an agreement and through a cooperative environment rather than other means.
3: Are you having to consider sending your own children overseas to try and complete their education? Because if it comes back later rather than sooner, they are the generation who will have lost out.
18: As a father, it is my responsibility to provide them the best education. The best one can have, especially to girls. But as a citizen of Afghanistan, it is also my responsibility to have my own country ready for educating girls in our own environment, in our own culture, in our own historical perspective, in our own languages. Plus training a first-class world citizen. If I take my daughter out abroad, it will mean that we have given up on this right. And I will never give up on this right.
3: There is another milestone I've been thinking about, and that is that it's 25 years nearly since the September 11th attacks. And it was in the aftermath of that, the US invasion, that you returned to the country and you became the interim leader and then the president. And yet by the time you were leaving office in 2014, you were talking about the United States as never really having wanted peace in Afghanistan, that they had their own agenda and goals. So as you look back on this 25-year period, what can you say about what you saw of the United States?
18: Before September 11, when we were busy inside Afghanistan and as refugees in Pakistan, and beyond that in Rome with our late king, His Majesty, we were working towards the convening of a Loja, where through an intra-Afghan dialogue process, where Afghans would get together from all walks of life, from all over the country, and decide the country's future through dialogue and through the expression of the will of the Afghan people. It was during this time that we began to engage very closely with the United States. I did it personally as well. And also with Europeans, with Russia, with Iran, with Pakistan, with Turkey. We had a great international engagement in order to reach the objectives that we had in mind. But September 11 brought the immediate action forward, and then the decision of the Security Council allowing the United States to come to Afghanistan together with its allies was the culmination of that effort, through which I was at that time inside Afghanistan, in central Afghanistan. I was declared as the head of the interim government. The United States did approve of our call for dialogue, just like the Europeans and others. And when they came initially, things flourished very, very well. The Afghan people's life changed, the economy changed, support came, and the reconstruction came, and education and health services, a lot happened. Where I ran into difficulties with the United States was over the conduct of military operations in South Afghanistan, targeting homes and villages and populations and creating prisons in our country for us, for the Afghan people.
3: But the reason they were doing that was having supported the creation of a new Afghanistan. They were seeing it threatened by the resurgence of the Taliban. And by the time you get to 2010, when your relationship with the Americans had deteriorated considerably, they were trying to emphasize in statements that it was the Taliban who were responsible for more civilian casualties than coalition forces were.
18: No.
3: You don't think that statement's true?
18: No. The country became peaceful. People returned, millions of refugees from Pakistan and Iran and from the West. The country flourished. We could have done a lot better by focusing on peace deeds and not intimidating villages and local populations, villages where most of the Taliban lived. When the Republic was established, many of the Taliban leaders settled down in their homes. They went back to their villages. NATO troops and some of our own went and raided those homes for no reason. And then there was also Pakistan, which was fomenting trouble in Afghanistan, which was doing all sorts of things to weaken and undermine the Republic. And the Americans knew that. And we would discuss all these issues. So to put it in a few short words, there are two sides to the U.S. presence in Afghanistan. One is that of assistance and support and reconstruction and betterment, without a doubt. And we are grateful for that to the American people, for the money that they sent to Afghanistan, for the millions of Afghan educated youth that we have today, not only the Americans, the Europeans and other countries and neighbors. All of that is magnificent. There's also this other side, unfortunately, a very sad side, of bombardment of our villages, of bombardment of our homes, of barging into our homes, and of raids, and of creating prisons, which I strongly, strongly disagreed with. And I was absolutely right to disagree.
3: But as you look back, that conference in Bonn in 2001, you were not there. You had actually nearly been killed by an American bomb dropped by dropped in Afghanistan by mistake on at that very moment. But the Taliban were excluded from that Bonn conference. Now, it was soon after 9/11. They had given Osama bin Laden and al-Qaeda a home, essentially, in Afghanistan. But as you look back now, do you think it was a mistake to exclude them? Because as you say, they were Afghans, they are Afghans. And perhaps that was one of the first moments that laid the ground for what would happen later.
18: It became clear in the very early stages that that was a mistake. That some of the organizers of the Bonn conference also very soon came to tell me that that was a mistake, that they should have been invited, and some other Afghans too.
3: And would you have agreed that at the time, if they'd asked you at the time?
18: Absolutely, absolutely, absolutely. The first
3: even though you'd been campaigning against them, and I know, I think you hold them responsible for the assassination of your father only a couple of years before.
18: I was campaigning for a united, peaceful Afghanistan. How do we build a good country? By divisions and conflict, or by cooperation and understanding each other's point of view and building a middle ground, creating a middle ground on which we all stand and move forward, just like you do in your own country? Why should we be the only country in the world fighting it out?
3: So what does your experience lead you to conclude as you look at the last few months and the war between the US and Iran and what appears to have been a desire for regime change in Iran, which obviously hasn't happened? What do you see when you look at that situation?
18: During the Republic, especially during my time in office, Iran and the United States both remained very cooperative with Afghanistan. Iran did not make an issue of the U.S. presence in Afghanistan. They actually said, well, their presence is good for your country. And the United States did not object to our close cooperation with our neighbor, Iran. They understood. But for the two countries, the United States and Iran, look, they're both great people, great countries. Iran is a great old civilization, a country of tremendous art and literature and culture. And it's our neighbor, religious, cultural, linguistic. We are almost the closest one can find in the world. The United States, too, is a great power. There are hundreds of thousands of Afghans who are prospering in the United States. We want the two countries to live peacefully and friendly together. It's good for both of them. That has been my advice during my time in office. That is my advice today.
3: More from my conversation with Hamid Karzai coming up. I'm Michelle Hussein, and this is Bloomberg.
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6: Director Matthew Thayer weighs today's prominent prophetic voices against scripture, history, political, and scientific scrutiny.
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3: I'm Michelle Hussein, and you're listening to highlights of the Michelle Hussein Show podcast on Bloomberg Radio. Today, I'm speaking with Hamid Karzai, former president of Afghanistan. There is an irony in the fact that you and others for so long have accused Pakistan of supporting the Taliban before they returned to power, and now those two are fighting each other.
19: Well, this proves that Pakistan can't live with any Afghan government. They couldn't live with the Republic. They can't find common ground with the Taliban. So that means there's something wrong in Pakistan's own policy towards Afghanistan. And I hope it will be corrected. I have repeatedly called on Pakistan to seek a civilized relationship with Afghanistan. Civilized meaning away from the use of extremism and radicalism, to find a more sophisticated means of seeking its objectives in Afghanistan, rather than through trying to undermine Afghanistan or weaken Afghanistan. That won't help them. That will hurt them as it is hurting them now.
3: But you know what it's like to face militancy in your own country. And last year was the worst year for militancy in Pakistan for a decade. And they accuse the Afghan Taliban of supporting the insurgency in Balochistan and supporting militants like the Pakistani Taliban. That is the picture from their perspective. And I wonder how you think this can be resolved. Is it Chinese mediation? Is it some other country trying to step in?
19: Militancy is wrong. And militancy is what Pakistan used against Afghanistan. On an effort for peace between Afghanistan and Pakistan, I think Britain is one of the countries with deep relationship historically with Pakistan and Afghanistan. They understand the region very well. I hope they will gear up a lot of their good offices and do what they can to bring a more sensible relationship in this region, and especially to convey to Pakistan that they need to change their ways and means with regard to Afghanistan. And this is something that I've engaged with the British government often in the past year and a half, and we hope they will succeed. China, too, is welcome. It's a country that has a tremendous influence in Pakistan and is also a friend with Afghanistan. So both can join hands, or one of them may take the lead and do it.
3: There is a new British Prime Minister, but I think his priorities will be very much domestic. It's hard to imagine that much attention going on to something that will feel far away. I want to bring the conversation back to you and your life. We're talking in what I assume is your study or in a book-lined room. It looks like a very peaceful setting. But what is everyday life like for you? Do you have the freedom to leave your home in Kabul?
19: Not without letting the Taliban authorities know that I'm leaving somewhere. And then if they agree, they provide the security and the escort to take me there. Some colleagues and visitors are allowed, others are not allowed.
3: So they have to be approved. People who come and see you have to be people who are allowed.
19: Each visit, yes.
3: And how often do you ask for permission to go somewhere, and where do you choose to go?
19: Not often. I often go when Dr. Abdullah visits. I visit his house and sometimes to clinics or hospitals or places that I need to be. But that's very rare, maybe once in 3-4 months.
3: How are you coping with that? This is your city. This is your country. I know even when you were president, though, that the security situation meant that you could not move around as freely as you would have wished to. But it does sound like a form of house arrest.
19: I'm fine. I don't complain. My personal situation is really insignificant to what we need to do for Afghanistan. So it's really nothing. I mean, it doesn't even occur to me that I have these issues. No, it's the work that we need to do for the country that is the greatest of my concerns and worries.
3: But you maintain a routine? You keep up with the news, or how do you fill the hours?
19: Yes, this is very much fill the hours completely. Completely, the news I receive every day, and engage with some of the colleagues who are allowed daily to come and have conversations abroad with Afghans and members of the international community on phone or video calls, just like you and I are doing today. So no, my time is filled very much, and I do my exercise. I walk around the house. It's all right. The things that the distractions don't bother me at all. It's the objective that we have that constantly keeps me running, and I'm happy doing it.
3: So if they asked you, come be in the government, take control of a ministry, or have some other role, would you say yes? No.
19: No.
3: You're shaking your head.
19: No, I would not say yes. I don't need to be in the government. I've done my time in office. I did what I could for the country. I had my faults. I had my successes, my achievements. I don't need to be in the government anymore. I'm very happy to live in my own country as a citizen of Afghanistan, as one of the Afghan people. But I want to live in a country where girls can go to school, where there can be a future for this country. And that is what I want. That's what I'm working on. I'm challenging, people in government, this or any other government. What I want is a living, vibrant society.
3: Yeah. And you know that's not what it's like. outside the walls of your home. There's an ongoing humanitarian situation. There's also the desperate situation with the recent flooding and people's homes being washed away.
19: Immensely sad, immensely sad, immensely sad. And I thank the international community for providing a support on those occasions when we have natural disasters occurring to us and Afghans who do this.
3: But that's what makes me wonder what you think the future holds or how you think outsiders should or perhaps shouldn't form a relationship or reach some kind of accommodation with the Taliban. You've stated your position, you wouldn't be with them. So there are governments which are accrediting Taliban representatives as diplomats. I think only Russia has formally recognized the Taliban as the government of Afghanistan legitimately. What do you think Afghanistan's international relationships under this government should be?
19: When I said I don't want to be in the government,

0: Congratulations has been asking for that repeatedly, which is again, I keep repeating myself. Return of girls to school, the return of women to work, the UN has been very clear about, and so have been individual countries.
1: So not now. You would not want to see a process of normalization?
0: I would want to see a process where Afghans get together, where a path towards a better future is sorted out by all the Afghans in their own country, where people feel that they are participating, in that they belong, in that they have their rights, in that they're prospering in their own country.
1: Do you ever struggle to maintain the hope? Because I'm struck by how you continue to look forward despite the experience of the last 5 years. Or is it simply that there is no alternative?
0: No, I am very hopeful. Afghanistan will be a country where we will be prospering very, very well. We'll be educated. We'll be a great country where we are a country of massive history and culture and roots. And we will do well. I have no doubt.
1: You said a moment ago that you had achievements and also faults. And I wonder if I can ask you to just give me one of each before we let you go. The achievement you're most proud of and the fault that you would admit to.
0: The achievement, the greatest, was education for the Afghan people. Boys and girls, millions got educated. Hundreds of thousands went to higher education. The country was rebuilt. Afghanistan became home for all Afghans. This was the best. I'm very happy about that. There was a sense of unity and belonging. Plus much more, you know. The faults, I work for peace so much, so much. Where all Afghans would live together in a peaceful country. That didn't happen during my time in office, and I regret that.
1: Do you see that as a personal failure sometimes, or circumstances?
0: Circumstances, but also personal failure. This was my wish. I wanted it. I didn't reach it.
1: Who knows? Who knows what the future holds? We've talked about a long sweep of history, so perhaps there is a... Perhaps there is something yet in the future.
0: There will be, surely.
1: Mr. Karzai, thank you so much for talking to us.
0: Good talking to you. And wonderful.
1: We will let you end your day. How was the first podcast experience?
0: Fantastic. Very, very good.
1: Podcast didn't exist when you were president of Afghanistan, of course.
0: No, it didn't exist.
1: Well, I'm happy to have had the chance to talk to you, and I wish you well. And I wish your family well, especially your daughters.
0: Thank you. All the best wishes. This was a good conversation.
1: Thank you for listening to some of the highlights from my podcast. 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I'm Michelle Hussein.
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3: With SRN News, I'm Keith Peters in Washington. The U.S. and Canada are falling deeper into a trade war.
4: Each side is blaming the other for the collapse of negotiations. It led to new U.S. tariffs on $20 billion worth of Canadian goods. Canada retaliated.
5: They were offered quite a good deal last week. They chose to reject it.
4: Treasury Secretary Scott Bessent says Canadian Prime Minister Mark Carney rose to power on an anti-American, anti-Trump platform. Carney says there wasn't enough there to make a deal.
6: We did make some progress in recent weeks. In the end, that momentum reversed.
4: Carney says the U.S. wants to dismantle the Canadian auto industry. Ontario Premier Doug Ford tells the AP former President Ronald Reagan would be throwing up if he knew what was going on. Ed Donahue, Washington.
3: Canada will announce retaliatory tariffs against the United States on Tuesday. This is SRN News.
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8: You're also supposed to enjoy money. We're talking to the frugal who need to be more generous and enjoy their money. Now, some of you that overspend out there, you spend like you're in Congress, you don't have any issue with this enjoying money thing. You enjoy other people's money called debt. You enjoy everything. enjoying money without overdoing.